0: And we do welcome you back to the CNC Auto Show. This will be the second hour of the CNC Auto Show, and we are live here in Columbia County Fairgrounds in Grovetown, Georgia. We're having a fantastic time. The car show actually starts at, I was thinking 10, but we're already starting to fill up with cars. We got them all around us. We got Cobras, Chevelles, there's a Falcon. Ooh, you don't see those very often anymore. Yeah, especially a station wagon, you don't see that. Mustangs, just Chevelles, everything. So I even saw a Corvair over there. You don't see those very often.
1: Got a pretty nice-looking Georgia State Patrol Mustang over there, too. He's got the hood popped on that thing, and he seems to be pretty proud of it. I'd like to know what kind of power that thing's putting out, but...
2: I've witnessed it. I'm going to tell you right now, it's pretty awesome.
0: Yeah,
2: it's pretty awesome.
0: They do look good. We have Kelly Bridges over here to the left. Charles Davis is around looking at some cars somewhere. And we have Michael Rivers over here, Bose Machine Shop. He's here with us. And we have a guest here. We have Chris Chavis of the Police Benevolent Foundation or Association. And he was explaining between the two a little earlier. And Chris is a retired police officer. And first, we want to say thank you for all the service that you do and the things that you've done, because there's no doubt in my mind you've had to help a lot of people through the years, and we appreciate it. Now, what is this that we're doing here, and how does that benefit the Police Benevolent Association?
2: So it actually benefits the foundation side. The foundation side is the 501c3 that we were talking about on break. It's where you look at how we not only fund the line of duty death benefits, it's also how we fund our training program, which is the beside the badge, behind the badge, PTSD seminars that we do. We take those all over the Southeast. I think it's gone as far as Virginia already. So we've done several things with that. Some of the money is used a lot to fund the line of duty death benefits. Mm-hmm. So if we have an officer killed in line of duty and they're a member of the PBA, the foundation actually pays 1 year of their salary to the existing spouse or the next of kin.
0: Yeah. And I was talking to him during the break and mentioning that all this has to cost a lot of money to be able to do. And he was explaining some of the ways that they're able to fund some of this stuff. And part of it included this car shows like this that we have. So that's one of the reasons we want to tell everybody to jump in your car and come on down to the car show here at Columbia County Fairgrounds down in Augusta. Well, in Grovetown, Georgia. And we have the Grovetown Police Department, Jamie Kitchens. He's the chief of police here. And, he's been great, getting involved in so many things that he's done to help. And that's what I like about this is you have the police officers kind of getting involved with the community, letting them know, hey, what are things that we can do to help? And there's a lot of people here that want to be able to help but don't really know how. So one way is you can start. You can come on down to the car show and enjoy the car show. And let's tell them how much it is to get in, though, because I don't know if that'll hinder anything or not. How much is it to get in here?
2: I didn't organize that part.
0: Car
2: entries are $20. Car entries are $20.
0: Yeah, cars, but to get in, to come look at this place and see beautiful cars, all these Mustangs and just absolutely beautiful cars, is free.
2: Oh, it's free?
0: It's absolutely free.
2: It's free. The bigger part is they need to come up here and see all these police cars and police trucks.
0: And police cars.
2: Yes.
0: You get to see one without being intimidated.
2: Right. And that Mustang, I'm telling you, they need to come see that Mustang.
3: That's what I just got distracted by on my way out back from the bathroom.
0: Uh-huh.
3: I was walking by. I was like, oh, wait a minute. Look at that.
0: Yeah.
3: I will petition. I think we should petition the state of Georgia for Whipple Chargers for I think a little. I just give them a little something extra.
2: Whipple Chargers. Here we go.
0: Yeah. But no, those are beautiful vehicles. The Interceptor we have right behind us is great. And I noticed the North Augusta Police Department's here, and or their their community action
1: Richmond
0: team.
1: Richmond County Marshals Department. Yeah. You know, it's law enforcement's very well represented here for sure.
2: Yeah. Burke County, I've seen over there. Sardis PD.
3: Has anybody else noticed how nice they keep their vehicles?
2: Which one?
1: This young lady with the Bravetown.
3: Nice. Yeah, I know. She was out
1: here. Well, I thought she was going to break out some wax on it. I mean, yeah. She was polishing that thing. And
3: I think she hit it with tire sign.
0: You could tell that she really cared about that car. She was taking care of that vehicle. When she parked it over here, she spent at least another 15, 20 minutes, probably longer than that. Oh, yeah. Just shining the car, just trying to make it look good. So I think taking care of that equipment is a huge thing. And I love them having this equipment because I promise you, if you needed somebody to help you and you were in a time of need, you would be thankful for that equipment.
1: Yeah,
0: also.
1: Their job's hard enough, you know. We definitely need to keep them supplied with the tools to do the job.
0: Yeah.
4: Oh, yeah.
1: And the support, just like you said about the PTSD seminars and whatnot, you know, heaven only knows what all these guys go through. And I think mental illness across the board needs to be addressed a lot better, and especially for our guys that we count on, you know.
0: Now, Chris, one of the things that we do during the show is we pick different news topics and we just discuss the topics. So we're going to let you join in on that. You ready?
2: Go for it.
0: And this is more of just something that I think is important to know and give some thought to than it is necessarily a topic that we have to comment that much on. But it seems that self-driving cars could offer life-changing independence for people with epilepsy, and often they might be legally barred from driving for whatever reason, and due to a risk of seizures or something like that. And by removing the need for a human driver, autonomous vehicles could provide reliable transportation to reduce isolation. So in other words, I think that we're looking at the part to do with autonomous cars of being all bad. But at the same time, we have to remember that some people might want to be able to go somewhere but can't because they're not able to drive.
3: Vision impaired?
0: Well, yes, exactly. Vision impaired and a lot of other things. So we need to look at that side of the technology also of how many people that could possibly help. I'm kind of torn on autonomous cars because I like to drive. I mean, myself, but you have to look past just yourself when you're dealing with a lot of things. You want to look at how can this benefit other people? So I think it's a little bit like the EV gas situation. I have both. I mean, what's to keep you from have both?
3: I think there's a place for...
0: Yeah, a place for EV cars. There's a place for autonomous cars. There's a place for driving. But don't cut any one of them out. Give me the liberty to drive if I want to drive. Don't say I can't.
3: Have you done it yet, Aaron? Have you been in an autonomous car yet?
0: No, I have not.
3: I did one in Atlanta. That was tough.
0: Yeah.
3: It's tough to just sit in the back. There's nobody up there.
2: I know. I have yet to get in one, and I'm scared to death to get in one.
3: I'm a control freak. I like to drive. You know, uh-huh. I like to ride motorcycles. So to sit back there and just know that there is nobody up there, and you can't do anything about it. But in all fairness, it did a great job. Like, it never scared me, but it was different.
4: I don't know. Did you see the videos of the Waymos in the cul-de-sac in Atlanta?
3: Yeah.
2: Oh, where they get stuck?
4: So...
1: Yeah,
3: it's not perfect. There's some growing pains, but
1: yeah, I don't think I'm ready to be part of those growing pains.
4: No, it needs a few more years. Somebody else can guinea pig.
3: Yeah,
4: Charles.
3: Yeah,
4: pig.
3: I'll try anything once.
0: Now, here's another deal we have going on here. It seems that General Motors had to pay a fine. They'll pay $12.75 million to resolve a lawsuit alleging from 2020 to 2024, General Motors unlawfully sold hundreds of thousands of Lone Star subscribers' personal information about where they drive, and mostly this was in California, but where they drive, how they drive, how fast they drive. All of their information. They even had how many people was in the car with them. Just a lot of information that you'd wonder that they could get. Do you think that's good that they did fine General Motors for selling that?
3: It wasn't enough.
4: No, it wasn't enough. They'll do it again.
3: Yeah.
1: I definitely think our privacy needs to be protected.
0: Uh-huh.
3: Now you're talking a multi-billion-dollar company. You hit them with $12 million. They blow that in
4: $12 million,
3: that's one like, building, you know?
0: Yeah, well, that's like us getting a 12-cent fine.
3: Yeah, it is.
0: Yeah, not a big deal.
3: Yeah.
0: Okay. We'll talk about that more. We'll drink some more coffee. All that when we return with more of the CNC Auto Show. 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
0: I'm sure. I guess if the if they
4: lights sensors,
0: come on,
4: yeah,
0: they must see it and pull over. But I don't know. But I really don't know how you would write the ticket on there. But in the past, they've been exempt. They said, well, you couldn't really write a driverless car ticket. But they recently passed some laws saying that they can write that a ticket. And the company that owns the car will face some serious consequences, especially if they let them drive in certain places in there. You think that a driverless car should go have to pay the ticket or should get fined?
3: Yeah, the company should be responsible for what that car does. I mean, if they have designated areas that's going outside of that, they should be cited. If it's, you know,
4: they can use it as to update their software.
3: Yeah, there you go. I'm at a loss because there's so. I mean, like, I can see what you're saying. Like, what can you really pull over in the top of this car for? It's only doing what it's programmed.
0: Yeah.
3: But I guess you got to hold somebody responsible, whoever programmed it.
0: So we have a retired officer here with us. Yeah. Chris should be able to answer this to us. Chris, what do you do if you pull over a driverless car?
2: Well, since I retired, we didn't have them, so I didn't have to worry about it.
0: So you've never had the experience to do that, then?
2: Nah, thank goodness, no. But here's my suggestion. You know, we're out here raising funds for the PBF.
11: Yes.
2: I think the money that not only needs to go to update the software, but the rest of the money needs to go to the foundation, to the PBF.
11: I think that's a great idea.
2: If it's in California or Texas. Let's send the money over here and let's use it for the cops.
11: All right, show producers, let's pass that along. We'll get it done.
3: I mean, realistically, wouldn't that be a better use of the fine?
2: Heck yeah.
3: Yeah. I mean, really, because you're not, it's not really a driver doing it, it's really programmed, it's just that, the other, it's company. Well, then force the company to donate to these causes
11: maybe a portion of most fines go to
2: that.
11: Yeah, I like that.
2: I'm not running for Congress or nothing, so.
11: I think that's all a good suggestion. All right, now, last week, Jamie had some words to say about the fact that we were talking about humanoids working on the assembly lines and at BMW, and there's some good to that.
4: Yeah.
11: And actually, I did a little research on that, and there might be some good to the humanoids coming, because if you do the math outward, way, way outward, it seems like there will be less humans on Earth, or at least the growth rate is coming down for humans. Yeah. So since there's less humans, then you're going to have somebody to do a lot more work. And so, of course, that could be the humanoid robots. But is this happening a little fast? Because the news that I have now is that General Motors has reportedly laid off several hundred IT employees. I heard 600 or 700 this week as part of restructuring of its technology organization. And, well, it does say 500 to 600 salaried workers, mainly in Michigan and Texas, because they want people that has more to do with AI. They're letting them go so that they can get some in that know more about AI and the cloud, using the cloud more, and different things in that area. So is there a chance that it's beginning, Jamie?
4: Well, it sounds like it. That's why, if you want a job in the future that you're going to be able to keep and stick with, you need to get into a trade.
11: Uh-huh.
4: Not hang everything on computers or sitting at a desk all day. You need an actual trade.
11: Well, that's what I've had people tell me. If you have a keyboard, if your job's a keyboard, you might start looking at a way to use that and blend in with AI because it's coming.
4: Yeah.
11: So many things. So that's a big issue. Okay, now, I wanted to save some time so we can ask Chris some questions here.
2: Scared.
11: Yeah.
3: It can get weird.
2: I don't doubt it.
11: Yeah. Well, no, most of it's fairly simple that we have. One of the things is I wanted to ask you what the most unusual traffic stop you've ever made.
2: Mm.
11: And I'm doing this kind of catching people off guard on purpose. So that,
2: unusual.
11: So they'll go ahead and just pop it right out there.
2: That would probably, it's, and this is sad, it's going to be revolving around the naked man.
11: Uh-huh.
2: He was not wearing clothes from the waist down.
11: Oh, you had a naked man.
2: Driving
11: a car.
2: Yes.
11: Yeah.
2: Yeah. He had a t-shirt on.
11: Yeah.
2: But once you got up to the window, it was like, oh, be right back. So, yeah, I had a naked man. I pulled over.
3: I think Scott got off better.
4: Yeah.
11: What are you doing with something like that? I mean, you can't say get out of the car.
2: How do you put him in handcuffs?
11: Never mind. Get back here. Hurry up.
1: It could have been your job to, like, he could have been running across some public event.
2: This is before body cameras, too. So it wasn't like I was able to record it on my body camera. Yeah. This was when we had mics that were just attached to the camera in the car, so that the camera didn't see nothing.
11: Uh-huh.
2: And I'm like, oh, Lord, here we go. And he was apologetic from the word go. So it wasn't like I had to worry about a problem, but I'm like,
3: it's still uncomfortable, though, right?
2: Yeah. Thank you.
11: Now, I can't help but ask you. I got to ask this question. Did he say where he was going or what he was doing? Or?
2: Well, I mean, the reason why we had stopped him was where he was at. So we were working the drug area.
11: Okay.
2: And he did commit a traffic violation. So yep, I'm going to stop him. I'm a uniformed officer at this time.
11: So
2: this, we're talking years ago.
11: Chemicals could have been involved.
2: Oh, yeah. He went to jail for the chemicals, I can promise you.
11: Okay, all right, good.
2: I didn't have to worry about the indecent exposure side when we got him out of the car because he had plenty of other problems to deal with. So, yeah.
3: That's cool. You cut him a break.
11: Next question.
2: You can say that. He still went to jail.
11: As far as common things that you see that's been wrong with cars, and you'll have to answer this when we get back, common things that you've seen wrong with cars that you pulled over.
2: Sure.
11: And we'll be right back with more of the CNC Auto Show.

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9: With SRN News, I'm Mary Rose. Regional officials say the U.S. is close to a deal with Iran to end the war and reopen the Strait of Hormuz. The president said negotiations are proceeding constructively, but he advised not rushing into a deal. The regional officials say the agreement would see Iran give up its stockpile of highly enriched uranium. The strait's reopening would happen in parallel with the U.S. lifting its blockade of Iranian ports. That would begin to ease the global energy crisis. The deal would also end the war between Israel and Hezbollah, though Israel remains concerned about Hezbollah's threat. Emergency officials are searching for solutions as a huge chemical tank south of L.A. threatens to explode. About 50,000 people are under evacuation orders in Orange County, where fire officials say the overheated tank is likely to explode or spill out. This is SRN News.
10: In his new movie, The Dragon's Prophecy, Dinesh D'Souza brings the new Middle East into focus with a message of perseverance, faith, and a shared global destiny.
11: Could the fate of the world, of humanity itself, be somehow tied to this place?
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13: Israel and Christians are coming together in a way they have never been before, since the Book of Acts.
10: But is this the end of Hamas and radical radical Islam. 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
15: Firefighters, they need the working space to take care of their job, just like cops do.
16: So it sounds like the PBA does a lot more than just help different families that are in need. You're on a level to where you help with laws and different Absolutely. Things that that help police officers.
15: Absolutely.
16: And, of course, that's what we want to do is support police officers. I want to mention I had a caller the other day. And actually, it was a good customer. They called me last week and they asked me if I could look up what color antifreeze. And Michael, I'm sure you've had those calls before. What color antifreeze can I put on my car? Do I need to put in this particular?

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2: I think one of the most common ones that I see, there's two. It's got to do with vehicle lighting, and then it's got to do with the tires.
3: Mm-hmm.
2: Those are the most common ones that I saw when I was working and stopping cars, and then those were like secondary things we saw. Not having the functioning brake lights at all. So many cars nowadays, a fuse blows and the entire back end goes out of the car. And it's a lot of times we'll help them fix it on the side of the road. But tires, unsafe tires, slick tires, that's the stuff that, you know, worries me when it comes to the rain. We don't really have the snow, and I'm not worried about that side. But, you know, we get, you know, like we've been right now, less rain. And as soon as the rain hits, you got all that oil and all that stuff on the road, slicking it up even worse. And then they turn around and they're wrecking like crazy. So tires is one of my big ones.
4: I just did a video on one. It was either yesterday or day before. And during the video, it was a little quick reel that I did. I mentioned that we've been doing a lot of different repairs for collision repair shops. And we've done that for many, many years. But I've noticed for all these years, it seems like a huge portion of the vehicles that come in, that the front end's been knocked off of them. You look, the tires are worn out.
2: Yep.
4: And you look at it. As a matter of fact, on my video, I said, well, is it a case of people with worn tires or distracted more or driving faster, or is it their tires are unsafe and they're sliding into stuff?
5: What about the vehicles you see going down the road every now and then that are just burning huge amounts of oil that are just smoking it up so bad that, I mean... And then you pass some that it's, man, they're struggling just to go.
3: Yeah,
5: I mean,
3: this is the first place I've ever lived that doesn't have inspections.
2: Uh-huh.
3: It's wild to me, like the amount of cars. Like, I'll just sit at a stoplight and you look over and you're like, dude, that's not even to the wear bars. That's bald.
2: Yeah.
3: Like, you see, and leaking crap everywhere and smoke. And like you're saying, I mean, and they can't even go. And it's like, how do you have a license plate? Like, how is this okay? Especially coming from the trucking industry.
2: Yeah.
3: That doesn't fly.
6: Oh,
3: like,
6: no.
3: I mean,
6: not at all.
3: Yeah, you couldn't have bald tires, and truck leaking, and no, shut you down.
5: My dad always said a poor ride was better than a proud walk. So I guess that's where that factors in.
4: All right. Now, the other question I wanted to ask you, Chris, how's the technology? I love all this new technology, but how has that changed police work? As far as being able, and what's your favorite part of technology that's meant the most in police work?
2: So the latter part of my career, I got into drones, and I've got my pilot's license and all that. So drones has been the now and the future of police work and how you can use it legally to investigate and fight crime. And we'll be using a drone out here today, the foundation, just to get some good footage and good pictures. But drones is the new thing that you're seeing a lot of agencies use. You're reducing overtime cost. You're finding missing people way quicker than even canines. Canines can sometimes get on the scent and then get off the scent. You got to get them back on it. Drones, you just scan an area with thermal imaging and you're finding heat signatures quick and you're going putting officers right on them.
4: Yeah. And then a follow up.
2: Yeah, 100%. Yeah. So it's drones is like the technology right now. I got into it about 10, 11 years ago when I was working in law enforcement, and I got in it because of law enforcement. And we were using it to investigate. We were using it to find people. Think about the resources we call out after someone runs from the police and into the woods. We're setting up all these officers, calling in dogs, sometimes calling helicopters. Mm-hmm. We can put a drone up in 10 minutes. Having them in custody,
4: and that can help in helping others also. If somebody gets lost somewhere in the woods, like a child's lost in the woods, as opposed to people having to do a foot search for hours and hours and hours and spread out, one drone can go look for a heat signature, boom, and track it much, much faster.
2: You want to support these smaller agencies, the people that are out there listening, I'm telling you right now, make a donation to your local police department and let them go buy the drone technology they need, because it's not cheap either.
4: Mm-hmm.
2: And as stuff is getting banned, you know, getting away from these China-made drones and getting into USA-made components, the price

0: prices are tripled, so it's a lot more expensive.
1: Well, that might put us into the our next subject, because of course DJI, they were the major brand from China that was making drones, and that's we have a DJI because that was the one that we actually was big when we were buying a drone for here.
0: I love DJI drones. I'm gonna tell you right now.
1: I love them too. They're good, and so that's what we get. But of course, that picture, if a guy in China wants to watch what you're doing, he could sit here and watch the show.
0: I know.
1: With our drone. Now, when we come back, let's talk a little bit about, should we let cars from China in to the U.S. to be sold in the U.S.? Because some of these cars might be driving through Air Force bases that come from China. And, of course, that same thing. That video's going back.
0: Yeah.
1: We'll talk about that more as soon as we return with more of the CNC Auto Show. 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Contaminated sensor connections can send faulty data to the engine computer. 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It's plastic safe, dries quickly, and leaves no residue. 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The customer had already replaced the bulb twice, but the problem persisted. 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It was a melted, corroded headlamp connector. When a connector fails due to heat or moisture, you can't just patch it and hope for the best. 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

0: And we are back with you with the CNC Auto Show. I'm Eric Clements here with Jamie Bridges. She's out looking at cars right now, but I'm sure she'll be back in a minute. We have Charles Davis over here to my left, and we have Michael Rivers, and we have Chris Chavis here from the PBA, Police Benevolent Association. And he's filled us in on a lot of things going on there. When we want to encourage everybody to come on out to the Columbia County Fairgrounds in Grovetown, Georgia, if you're in this area, and join the fun. This event goes from 10 to 2. Now, those that can't be here, you can tune in to facebook.com/CC Auto Show and watch the show live there, or you can just go to ccautoshow.com and watch the show live. And we're having a great time. A lot of cars around. There's too many to name, just tons of them there. 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
0: I hit the market. That played its toll on American workers, and they were forced to step up to the plate. And I will tell you, the American cars, American manufacturers, they have stepped up to the plate. You look under a late model Ford Transit or one of these, like an Explorer or something like that. They are built beautiful. I mean, they are just beautiful cars being built.
9: I have no argument with that. But where's the entry level?
0: Where's the cheap car? And that's what I'm looking at. Yeah. I mean, I don't have a problem with competition coming in. Yeah. And to me, you're not going to keep it out to start with. I mean, you got cars being sold in Mexico, China cars being sold in Mexico. They're being sold in Canada. They're being sold all around this country. You're not going forever be able to keep them out. But we are going to have to readjust some things and offer some alternatives to the $80,000 F-150. There's going to have to be alternatives to that. So I kind of lean toward let's monitor it very closely, let them in. But I'm a little torn on the cameras. But at the same time,
10: sticking point would be the subsidized by the government, China.
0: Yeah,
10: you know, I mean that's kind
9: of.
10: You
9: could argue ours is subsidized by our government.
0: We were doing with EVs for all those years. I mean, EVs where we're given $7,500. Yeah. Tax incentive to buy an EV.
10: That either,
0: That trashed out a lot of car manufacturers, or it messed them up. I mean, Honda just wrote off $15.8 billion. $15.8 billion on electric vehicles, having to do with electric vehicles. Wrote it off. So that's you're going to spend. There's going to be a lot of money that's lost. Now that's the biggest thing that I look at. Is will the cars that come in from China will they meet the standards that they've given the U.S. that they have to make?
9: I think that's part of the whole thing, right? They'd have to, right? We need them to make sure that they adhere to our safety rules and our...
10: I don't know if they can do it for $10,000 a car.
0: Yeah.
10: That's, you know, that's I think pretty...
0: It's going to be more like...
9: They're doing it.
2: Yeah. Whether you're going to have to cut corners somewhere. Maybe. So if all the safety features 20, are there.
9: What can you buy right now for $20,000? Even if you double the price. Let's go to 20. What can you buy right now for 20 grand?
2: A motorcycle.
10: Kia doesn't have a model to...
0: No, you can't get a Kia for under 20. For 25. They're more like 24.
3: Yeah. So you barely get a golf cart for 20 anymore.
2: Yeah.
10: I mean, that is...
9: But my side-by-side was 28,000. Yeah. And that's a toy.
0: All right, so having to do... We talked about the price side of it, but what about the side of it with the cameras? I mean, should they come in having... They got all the cameras set up, just like the drones, I mean, has the cameras to where they send back information. Should the car... I mean, you got a person... Let's say that... Sergeant Davis. He works at Shaw Air Force Base, South Carolina. He got a car. He's got a car from China, and he's driving his car all through the Air Force Base. I mean, and of course you see in the flight line, and you see in the other things.
2: Is this not something that they could see from satellite anyway?
0: Well, that's a strong point. Very strong point. Yeah, I mean, a weather balloon.
3: I was about to say, or the weather balloon.
2: Yeah.
9: But I think, I mean, there's regulations in other countries. Being former military, there are different rules on what you can bring on bases and stuff like that. I don't think it would be a hard thing to do to be like, okay, well, maybe not the Chinese car, you know?
0: You can't come in.
9: We have Chinese car parking over here. Yeah. I mean, Ford did it in the 70s with the Japanese cars. You couldn't drive them to a Ford plant. You had to park over here and, you know, drive to Ford.
10: Some of the unions were like that.
9: Yeah.
10: Wasn't there a union off
0: Yes, Stellantis, they had a deal to where if you drove anything other than a vehicle that was made by them, that you couldn't park in a certain parking lot. You had to park in a back lot.
9: Yeah.
0: And of course, they probably made you walk.
2: Yeah.
9: But just as easy as we can make regulations, I'm sure we could make it a regulation to where we make it work. Yeah. I like the competition of it. I want to see it start to swing the other way. I get it. We can make all the nice, luxury, beautifully built things, but where's the common car? Where's just the, you know, what happened to the manual transmission and roll-up windows? Yeah, like,
2: the little crank windows.
9: Yeah, just a car. Just a car. Like, that's all it does. It's just a car.
2: Bring back the dumb cars.
9: Yeah.
0: Yeah. So really, the main thing we're looking for is something that's a little less and not every car don't have to have all the options on it.
9: That's what
0: I'm there. Okay. I think that's fair enough. We'll squeeze this one in real quick. Kia just cut 2026 EV pricing by as much as $5,900 after a brutal sales slump erased more than a third of its buyers. Through the first 4 months of the year, EV6 sales have tumbled 37.4 to 2,751 units. Steep decline. I think that once you start cutting the price of a new vehicle, that kills the resale value on any of the used vehicles. So,
10: absolutely.
0: I think a lot of people are going to lose some money on those.
10: How well is the resale value of an electric car to begin with?
9: It's not great.
10: I wouldn't think so either.
9: Like I said, we're car shopping right now. The market is flooded with those.
0: Yeah.
9: Everybody jumped on board. It was cool for a year until you actually got to deal with it. And the 8-hour charge times, and they're just flooded. And they're half the price.
0: And Jamie loves the Cybertruck.
9: No, that's me. I love the Cybertruck. I love the look of it.
0: Oh, you got to be kidding! You
2: got
0: serious?
9: Yeah, I love it. Yeah.
0: I don't like them.
9: My whole thing is I like the concept of it. You did something. It's wild and it's not for everybody.
0: Yeah.
9: I mean, if it had an LS, it would be way cooler. Yeah.
0: All right, we're out of time. That wraps up the CNC Auto Show for this week. Thank you to our co-host. And that would be Jamie Bridges, Charles Davis, Michael Rivers, and Chris. We want to say thank you for being here. We want to say thank you to Jamie Kitchens for being here. And we want to say thank you to all the others that participated. Want to encourage everybody to come on down to Columbia County Fairgrounds in Grovetown, Georgia for the Back to Badge Car Show. See you again next week with the CNC Auto Show.
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12: News this hour from Town Hall. I'm Mary Rose. A man who opened fire near a White House security checkpoint is dead. It was the third incident of gunfire in the vicinity of President Trump in the past month. The man was near 17th Street and Pennsylvania Avenue when he pulled a weapon from his bag and began firing. Officers returned fire and the suspect died later at a hospital. A new income tracker is highlighting a sharp contrast in wage trends between the last two administrations. Correspondent Ken Lorman reports.
13: Data from the Unleash Prosperity Committee shows incomes rising significantly faster during the first 16 months of President Trump's second term compared to notable declines under former President Biden. Analysts say recent pressures tied to the Iran conflict and higher oil prices have weighed on real wages, but there is optimism ahead. If oil drops back below $80 a barrel, experts expect incomes and overall affordability to rebound. Ken Lorman reporting.
12: President Trump says a deal with Iran, including opening the Strait of Hormuz, has been largely negotiated. The deal, described as a memorandum of understanding, still needs finalization. Public policy expert Matthew Continetti says any potential agreement between the U.S. and Iran would need to be built on a few key foundational requirements.
14: The first is that Iran cannot exit this conflict with control over the Strait of Hormuz. That would be a victory for Iran. And then the second is, we can't allow U.S. funds or U.S. permission for the regime to rebuild and rearm.
12: Continetti made his comments to the Salem Radio Network. More on these stories at townhall.com.
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12: As the stock market moves in one direction, it closed higher on Friday. Consumer attitudes go the other way, tumbling to an all-time low.
0: Wall Street goes back to work Tuesday with the Dow at a record high. The blue chip index gained 2.4% for the week. The S&P advanced 1%, the NASDAQ up roughly 0.5%. And while the stock market advances, the University of Michigan's Consumer Sentiment Index tumbled to a record low, 44.8, the lowest reading since the survey began back in 1952. The survey director says rising cost of living is top of mind for consumers. Rich Thomason reporting.
12: At least 19 people are hurt after a stampede at a South Carolina beach early this morning. It happened in Atlantic Beach, about 13 miles north of Myrtle Beach, just after 1 a.m. The annual Black Pearl Cultural Heritage and Bike Festival was happening at the time. Breaking news at townhall.com. Cocoa prices are going down and real chocolate is making a comeback.
1: Hershey is going back to the way things used to be. No more smaller bars, extra wafers, and chocolate alternatives. They're putting the cocoa back in, and others may follow suit, as a slump in bean prices since 2024 makes the traditional treats more profitable. A near 70% slide in cocoa futures from late 2024 promises lower shelf prices for consumers and a partial reversal away from chocolate alternatives made with too little cocoa to qualify as chocolate. I'm Bill Alexander.
12: Investigators are combing through a New York City shipyard trying to find the cause of a fire and explosion that killed one person and injured more than 30 firefighters and medical personnel. Officials say 36 people were injured, most of them firefighters and other first responders, and one civilian died in Friday's blast on Staten Island. More on these stories at townhall.com.
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16: Increasing clouds as we go through the night with lows in the mid-50s, a light south wind. Cloudy and breezy for Memorial Day with rain, especially in the afternoon. Highs in the upper 60s. More rain Monday night, lows in the upper 40s. Rain showers likely on Tuesday. You can always get the latest weather at theanswerportland.com. I'm meteorologist Matthew Harding on AM 1640, The Answer.
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19: I'm Greg Bell, and we begin this time in Wyoming Territory in the late 19th century. And later we travel to Metropolis for our weekly visit with Superman. This first program debuted on CBS Radio in January of 1956, was created, produced, and directed by Gunsmoke's Norman McDonald, and written by the same folks who penned scripts for that better-known Western. Many of the Gunsmoke cast members would also be heard on this series from time to time. The lead character, though, was voiced by a guy best known for playing an attorney on television. Here is the episode, Never the Twain. It originally aired on May 6th of 1956.
20: Fort Laramie, starring Raymond Burr as Captain Lee Quince. Specially transcribed tales of the dark and tragic ground of the wild frontier. The saga of fighting men who rode the rim of empire. And the dramatic story of Lee Quince, Captain of Cavalry.

0: Lieutenant Seibert's reporting as ordered, Captain.
1: Oh, yes, Mr. Seibert. I have a special detail for you.
0: Yes, sir?
1: We've received a report there's a band of Brule Sioux camped in the North Fork near White Butte. I want you to ride out and see what they're up to.
0: Yes, sir.
1: They're too close to the Bozeman Trail. Better take a scout with you. I suggest Dan Tolliver.
0: I'd prefer Pete Hazen, sir.
1: Oh? Why?
0: I don't care for Tolliver.
1: He's the best scout on the post.
0: He's a squaw man.
1: You've still got a lot to learn about the West, Mr. Seibert's. I suggest you might find old Dan Tolliver a very valuable teacher.
0: Yes, sir.

0: Yes, sirree, son. I come out to these parts when I was a lot younger than you. Mighty lot younger. Nothing on my cheek but peach fuzz.
1: Must have been rugged in those days.
0: Rugged? Why, son, there weren't a town or village twixt St. Joe on the Missouri and Monterey on the Pacific. Man had room to breathe. Now look at it. Immigrants pushing west every year, filling the plains with dust and damnation. I can't say I blame the Indians for being a mite put out about it.
1: I'd expect you to look at it their way.
0: What are you signifying by that, son?
1: Well, I understand you've been closer to the Indians than some of us.
0: Well, so I have, in a manner of speaking. Lived amongst them off and on for many a year. Fine people. Decent people.
1: I saw how decent they were up on the Powder River. Man doesn't look very pretty after they've been decent to him.
0: What part of the state you call home, son?
1: Pennsylvania.
0: Mm-hmm. Well, how'd you feel if all of a sudden a lot of people started crowding into your hometown? Moving on to the street you live in. Moving right square into your house, maybe. What'd you do?
1: Well, I don't know.
0: And I know. You'd throw them out, that's what. Well, this whole prairie belongs to the Indian. Yes, sir, it's his home. And he feels about it just the same way as you do about your home.
1: It isn't the same thing.
0: Well, it might seem the same to an Indian.
1: That's ridiculous.
0: Wait a minute.
1: What is it?
0: Indian.
1: Where?
0: Down there in that draw.
1: Oh, yeah. Hey, his horse is bucking.
0: Yeah.
1: Look.
0: Well, first time I ever knowed an Indian to get thrown off his horse. Let's go.

0: Rattlesnake. He's gonna strike. That's why her horse threw her.
1: Well, that snake ain't gonna be much use no more.
0: You better get a tourniquet on that leg before the poison starts moving.
1: Well, you could use your revolver, Lanyard.
0: Oh, sure. Tell her not to be afraid. Tell her we'll take care of her.
2: I understand you.
0: Oh, well. It's got the blood stopped. Now, I'm going to have to cut your leg so I can suck out the poison. I'll try not to hurt you.
1: She's fainted.
0: It's just as well. I had to make sure to get all that poison out.
1: That Indian blood tastes any different from regular blood?
0: What are you talking about? Blood's blood.
1: That's what I've been talking about.
0: Help me get her over to my horse.
1: Where are you taking her?
0: Back to the fort.
1: Well, you think that's smart?
0: We can't leave her out here. She needs a doctor's care.
1: Well, we could try to find her people's camp.
0: And leave her with them to die of blood poisoning?
1: She's only an Indian, son.
0: All right, Tolliver, that's enough. Let's get our horses. It's a long ride back to the fort.

0: What you've done may have serious consequences, Mr. Syberts.
1: What else could I do, sir?
0: Do look, from the Indians' point of view, you've kidnapped one of their women.
2: Well, I suggested we ought to find her village captain, but the lieutenant said bring her here.
0: We can only hope they didn't see you.
2: And that's doubtful. Her pony bolted, and when it gets back to camp without her, there'll be devil to pay. She ain't no ordinary squaw.
1: What do you mean?
0: By the look of her clothes and the way she wears her hair, she could be the daughter of a chief. Lieutenant Syberts, we're here to keep the peace, not to commit overt acts of hostility.
1: It was only an act of simple Christian charity.
0: Lieutenant, you'll form a detail at once and return that girl to her people.
1: But, sir, the doctor says she's got to stay in bed for at least a couple of days.
3: Corporal of the guard, sir.
0: Well?
3: Post number 3 reports a party of Indians riding toward the main gate.
0: How many?
3: 50 or 60 of them, sir.
0: What do you think, Dan?
2: My guess is to come to parley.
1: Hope you're right.
0: Let's see what they want.
1: I suppose that's the chief riding in alone.
0: It's Spotted Tail. He's always been friendly.
2: Well, he ain't dressed up friendly today, Captain. Every scalp he ever took dangling in his belt.
1: Shall I fall in the company, Captain?
0: Don't move, Syberts. Greetings, friend. The soldiers of the Great White Father are honored by the visit of the mighty Spotted Tail.
4: The soldiers of the Great White Father say one thing, do another. Say want peace, steal land, shoot buffalo, call it peace. Now steal Indian woman, steal daughter of Spotted Tail.
0: Your daughter was not stolen, Spotted Tail. She was hurt. This officer brought her here so the doctor could help her.
4: Where is Awapa, my daughter?
0: She is in the hospital. I'll take you to her.

0: It's true, my father. White soldier, help me.
1: Why? Why, enemy of Indian, save Indian life?
2: We do not want to be your enemy, Spotted Tail. We want peace.
1: I hear this many times before.
3: I'm sorry, Captain, but you'll have to go now.
2: Come, Spotted Tail. Ahuapa must rest.
1: Not leave. Daughter belong to her people. I take.
3: But she can't be moved.
1: I move.
0: No, my father. I do as white doctor say.
1: You come to the lodge of your father.
3: Captain, I can't be responsible.
2: Spotted Tail, hear me. Ahuapa will live. She will be well in a few days. If you move her now, she may die.
1: So medicine man make my daughter well.
2: Spotted Tail, you can pitch your lodge outside the fort until Ahuapa is well again. You can see her every day.
1: Spotted Tail, not agency Indian, is warrior. Must hunt.
2: You can hunt around here. There's plenty of game.
1: White soldier, keep daughter of Spotted Tail in prison.
0: My father, wise chief. He know this no prison. Is hospital. These no enemy. They friend. Ahuapa here. Ahuapa stay here.
1: Aiden, be it so.

0: Well, Mr. Seibert, your little adventure didn't turn out so badly after all.
1: No, sir.
0: But I don't advocate rescuing Indian maidens in distress as a substitute for military duties.
1: No, sir, only...
0: Only what?
1: Had the captain been in my place, I feel sure he would have done the same thing.
0: Oh?
1: Yes, sir.
0: Maybe so. She's a spunky little baggage. You, going over to the quarters?
1: As a matter of fact, sir, I thought maybe I'd drop in at the hospital here.
0: I see. Well, good luck, Mr. Seibert.
1: Thank you, sir. Morning, Doctor.
2: Oh, Lieutenant Seibert.
1: How's your patient this morning?
2: Well, now, I have more than one, Lieutenant.
1: How is she?
2: Well, now, by a curious coincidence, she was inquiring about you this morning.
1: About me?
2: Yes. She asked me to send for you.
1: Why?
2: Why don't you ask her? She's quite well enough to talk to now.
1: Thanks, Doctor. Morning, ma'am.
3: Now is good.
1: You feeling better?
3: A pain all gone.
1: That's fine.
3: Ahoapa, O life to Lieutenant. Ahoapa, belong, Lieutenant.
1: I beg your pardon?
3: How else Ahoapa show thanks?
1: By getting well quickly.
3: Is not enough.
1: It's all the thanks I need.
3: Is strange.
1: What is strange, Ahoapa?
3: White man, Indian, both men. White men think different.
1: That's because we've been taught differently.
3: Ahoapa like way white man think. You teach Ahoapa think this way?
1: That's quite a large order.
3: But you do. First you teach Ahoapa speak white man tongue.
1: You speak English very well.
3: Not good, Ahoapa think. You teach better.
1: I'll be glad to try.
3: Good. You begin now.
1: I don't know where to begin.
3: How does Lieutenant call himself? Me Ahoapa. What Lieutenant?
1: Oh, my name is Seibert's. Richard Seibert's.
3: Richard. Good. See? Ahoapa learn first important English word.

0: Mr. Seibert?
1: Sir?
0: Mrs. Seibert, I may be mistaken, but I don't believe I saw any change in the order of the day.
1: I beg pardon, sir?
0: Since when have sash and plume been indicated as proper dress for the officer in charge of guard mount?
1: It isn't, sir, but I thought it might be good for the morale.
0: The morale of whom?
1: Why, the men, sir, naturally.
0: How's that, Lieutenant?
1: Well, sir, it also occurred to me that it might make a good impression on the Indians around the post. They put a lot of stock in their own headdresses and ceremonial regalia. I thought it might be a good idea to show them what our dress uniform looks like.
0: Lieutenant Seibert's the only Indian who witnessed this guard mount was Ahuapa.
1: I'd noticed that, sir.
0: And had you noticed that each time you are the officer of the day, she is here on the parade ground to watch you change the guard?
1: Oh, sir, I guess she's interested in soldiers, sir.
0: Soldiers? Or a certain soldier?
1: I wouldn't know, sir.
0: I believe you're off duty now.
1: Yes, sir?
0: Then, Lieutenant, I suggest you shouldn't keep the lady waiting.
1: Yes, sir. Thank you, sir. It always makes me a little sad to see such a sunset. So beautiful.
2: My people say they not wish to die. And each evening, Great Spirit must fight with it until it died bloody death. And only when it scalped will night come. Warrior may sleep, gain strength to meet new day.
1: My people say the sun is a handsome god who rides across the sky in a golden chariot, forever chasing the beautiful goddess who is the moon.
2: And does he ever catch her?
1: Never.
2: A sad story. He should catch her.
1: He can't, for he belongs to the day and she to the night.
2: But if he did catch her, what would happen?
1: Who knows? So great is their love, perhaps the heavens would burst into blinding flame, consuming everything.
2: Oh, yes. But he would have caught her.
1: Yes, he would have caught her.
2: He gone now, your handsome sun god. Gone over edge of world. Great Spirit has killed him.
1: Oh, no. He's not dead. Look over in the east. The moon goddess comes following after.
2: Richard?
1: Yes?
2: I am that moon goddess. You are that god of sun. And I follow you. Always. And never, never may I catch you.
1: No. No, I won't run away over the edge of the world like the sun. I'll stay here with you. Always. Always.
2: You're not afraid of blinding flame that consume everything?
1: I'm not afraid.
2: Then I'm not afraid.
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13: Good evening, Lieutenant Syberts.
1: Hello, Piney.
13: You want a little rye?
1: No, thanks. I'm looking for Captain Quince. Has he been in?
13: No, I haven't seen him all evening.
14: Well. Hello there, son.
1: Hello, Dan.
14: How about you and me having a little drink?
1: No, thanks.
14: Oh, come on now. That ain't very sociable. Seems how you and me got a lot in common.
1: What do you mean?
14: Oh, you know what I mean.
1: If you'll pardon me, Mr.
14: Wait,
1: Tolliver.
14: Wait, what's your hurry, son?
1: I'm sorry.
14: Oh, now, wait now. Nothing like a pretty little squaw to change a man's mind about Indians, is there, son?
1: You filthy minded.
14: Oh, now, now, son, now wait. There's no cause to get your dander up. I was just a...
0: Now, what's this all about?
14: Captain Quince, you ought to take better care of this young man of yours. He seems mighty touchy.
0: Mr. Syberts, you're aware of the regulations covering the conduct of officers in uniform?
1: Yes, sir, only...
0: You'll consider yourself confined to quarters until further notice.
1: Yes, sir.

0: Captain Quinn's reporting, sir.
1: Well, good morning, Lee. I hear you refereed a little scuffle over at the Sutler's last night.
0: Yes, sir.
1: One of our officers fighting a civilian.
0: Well, Major Daggett, as far as I can see, he was provoked.
1: Did Dan Tolliver attack him?
0: No, sir. Tolliver was taunting him about the Indian girl.
1: Seibert's in love with her?
0: Apparently.
1: Well, his love affair will have to wait. We've got more important things to worry about. That's why I sent for you.
0: Yes, sir.
1: Just got a dispatch from Fort Kearney. Some idiot Kansas militia outfit attacked a Cheyenne village last week.
0: But we have a treaty. We're at peace with the Cheyenne.
1: Apparently it didn't mean a thing to those brave civilian soldiers. They attacked without warning or provocation. Massacred every man, woman, and child in the village. Come in.
2: I beg pardon, sir.
1: Yes, Sergeant. What is it?
2: The Indians have pulled out. They was there last night, but this morning there ain't a single teepee down by the river. Just a couple of stray dogs.
1: They got the news quicker than we did.
0: They always do.
1: A party of Cheyenne is killed and the Sioux take to the warpath. We may have a general uprising on our hands. Have your company ready to move out in half an hour, Captain.
0: Yes, sir.
3: It's not good for daughter of chief to be tied like prisoner.
4: It's not good for daughter of chief to refuse to follow her people to war.
3: We are now many marches from white man. Untie me now. I shall stay with my people.
4: It is good. You will get well in your mind now. The white man medicine make your body well, but your mind sick. You will be well now.
3: There is much good about white man.
4: He killed our people.
3: Not white man at Fort Laramie. It was others. And it was not our people who were killed. It was the Cheyenne. We at peace with white man at Fort Laramie.
4: White man is white man. Indian is Indian.
3: And soon white man will kill us all if we not make peace with him.
4: Then we will die brave in battle, not drunk on reservation.
3: You will. Warrior will. But what of women? What of me?
4: For many moon, Dark Elk want you for his wife. Marry him and have many babies.
3: I will remain with my people as long as I live. That I promise. But I will never marry Dark Elk or any other Indian.

0: Another glass of punch, Major? Captain Quinn?
1: Thank you, Mrs. Davenport. On Christmas Eve, why not? Thank you. Well, Merry Christmas, Lee.
2: Merry Christmas, Major.
1: Hey, where's young Syberts? Thought the doctor was letting him out of the hospital at last.
2: He'll be along presently. Major, I've a suggestion to make, if I may.
1: Sure, go ahead, Lee.
2: This has been a bad winter so far. It looks like it's going to be worse. The Indians are, well, they're bound to feel it. Game is scarce. They haven't the advantages of the treaty supplies we were furnishing them before they took the war path.
1: What's your suggestion, Lee?
2: Call them in for a peace parley as soon as the snows melt, say April 1st. Maybe we can end this useless bloodshed.
1: Maybe, but I don't think they'll come.
2: Why not?
1: After that massacre in Kansas last summer, they won't forget. I can't say as I blame them.
2: Worth a try, isn't it, sir?
1: Certainly, anything's worth a try.
3: Good evening, sir.
1: Evening.
2: Oh, Lieutenant, how's the arm?
3: Doctor says it's going to be all right, sir.
2: Lucky you didn't lose it. You should have seen it, Major. Arrow cracked the bone, pinned his arm against his side. It's a miracle he's alive.
1: I know. Those were Spotted Tail's warriors, Lieutenant?
3: Yes, sir.
1: Any idea who got you?
3: Yes, sir. A warrior named Dark Elk. He was after my scalp. I shot him.
1: That change your opinion of Indians, Lieutenant?
3: No, sir. They're a fine race of people, sir.
1: Come in.
3: Beg pardon, sir.
1: Yes, Lieutenant. What is it?
3: Party of Indians approaching the post, sir.
1: War party?
3: No, sir. Women and children along with the braves.
1: Yeah, maybe we'll have a peace parley after all. Let's go out and meet them. Oh, where's Captain Quince?
3: Right outside, sir.
2: Major, it's Spotted Tail.
1: I see it is.
4: Greeting, soldiers of the great White Father.
1: Greetings, brave Spotted Tail.
4: I come in peace and in sorrow.
1: What sorrows, the mighty chief of the Sioux?
4: My daughter, Ahuapa, has gone beyond the sunset to join the Great Spirit.
3: She's dead?
1: The soldiers of the great White Father join in the sorrow of Spotted Tail.
4: The winter was long and cold. There was little to eat. A fever came to Ahuapa and would not leave her until at last she left me forever. But before she fell into long sleep, she asked to

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2: Fort Laramie is produced and directed by Norman MacDonald and stars Raymond Burr as Lee Quince, Captain of Cavalry, with Vic Perrin as Sergeant Gorse. 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
1: Never the Twain from May 6th of 1956. Quite an impressive cast in that Fort Laramie episode, led by TV's Perry Mason. But Raymond Burr was indeed a busy radio performer as well. He played Inspector Hellman over on Pat Novak for Hire, and was Chief Detective Ed Backstrand on Dragnet. I'm Greg Bell, and up next on When Radio Was, our weekly visit with the Man of Steel, the continuation of the Superman adventure, The Secret Rocket, right after this break.
2: With his faithful valet Kato, Britt Reid, daring young publisher, matches wits with the underworld, risking his life that criminals and racketeers within the law may feel its weight by the sting of the Green Hornet.
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1: Welcome back, folks, to Wind Radio Was, as we make our weekly visit with the Man of Steel. This Superman storyline, this secret rocket, played out in the fall of 1947. And we're up to part 13.
2: Faster than a speeding bullet. More powerful than a locomotive. Able to leap tall buildings at a single bound. Look, up in the sky. It's a bird. It's a plane. It's Superman.
3: Today, eat Kellogg's Pep, the Super Cereal. Super as in Superman. Kellogg's Pep, the Sunshine Cereal. Kellogg's Pep, the Super Cereal, presents
4: The Adventures of Superman.
5: Today, Clark Kent, accompanied by Cub reporter Jimmy Olsen, launches the tiny model of the Superman rocket in Metropolis Park, and something amazing occurs.
6: The model's reached its peak altitude now, Jim.
7: It's leveling off. Starting to circle back.
8: It is?
7: Uh-huh.
8: So high up, I can't see it anymore, Mr. Kent.
7: I can. Wait. Great Scott.
8: What's the matter?
7: Well, it disappeared.
8: Disappeared?
7: Yes, Jim. It just vanished into thin air.
3: Now stand by just a minute for another red-hot angle on rockets.
4: And now, the adventures of Superman.
5: When Richard Haller, a cunning, red-bearded adventurer, secured the wreckage of the amazing rocket in which Superman had come to Earth from the planet Krypton, he made two small-scale models for test purposes, intending to sell the secret to foreign agents. The first model caught fire and burned in the air, but Superman, who witnessed that test unseen, was able to see a slight but important difference between the model and the original Superman rocket. That night, the original was destroyed by fire. But Superman captured Haller and received from him the second little model. Boring a hole in the nose, he inserted a flawless diamond chip. And at dawn, in his guise of Clark Kent and accompanied by Cub reporter Jimmy Olsen, he took the model to Metropolis Park, where he launched it. The tiny rocket performed brilliantly, but suddenly, high in midair, it disappeared.
7: I must be dreaming it. It vanished, Jim.
8: Oh, relax, Mr. Kent. It's just up so high you can't see it.
7: Oh, I could if it was there. I was following it. I could see it clearly, but now I can't see it anymore. You wait here, Jim.
8: Where are you going?
7: Stay where you are.
8: Why? Where are you going? Mr. Kent? Mr. Kent! Hey, Mr. Kent!
7: Ow, into these bushes. Jim won't be able to see me here. Ow, out of these clothes. This is a job for Superman. Still can't see that model. I don't understand it. It didn't explode, and it couldn't just evaporate. I've got to find it. There we are, all set.
9: Up and away!
7: Just about up here, over the ball field when it disappeared. Now, let's see, it started to circle to the west.
9: Away!
7: No, still don't see it.
9: Up! Way up for a bird's eye view.
7: There's the whole park below me. There's Jim. What did happen to that model? It couldn't have fallen. I would have seen it. And yet, what else could have happened to it? There's the lagoon down there. All right, I'll search that and then every inch of the park.
9: Away!
5: Reaching down, Superman hovers in curious flight over the gleaming lagoon, his keen eyes probing its depths for the tiny missing rocket model. Failing to find it there, he flashes away, swooping and wheeling over trees, bushes, lawns, searching every inch of the city park. Finally, confused and puzzled, he admits defeat and veers southward, heading for the nation's capital. A short time later, the Man of Steel is in conference with John Miller of the Federal Bureau of Investigation and Colonel Reed of Military Intelligence.
10: The model was directly over the ball field, Mr. Miller, in the center of the park, when I lost sight of it. But it didn't fall into the park. I searched every inch of it.
11: Somebody might have picked it up, Superman.
10: The sun was just rising when it was launched, Mr. Miller. Except for a few attendants at the zoo and a few police officers, the park was deserted. And neither the zoo attendants nor the police officers picked up the model. I made sure of that.
0: It must have flown beyond the park, then.
10: I tell you it didn't, Colonel Reed. I had my eyes on it every moment. It had reached its peak altitude and was leveling off and circling back when it just disappeared.
0: You say it was a couple of miles up?
10: Yes, at least two, maybe three.
0: It may have caught fire the way the first model did and been destroyed.
10: No.
0: But it was only 18 inches long and miles up in the air. You could very well not have seen it burning up.
10: I would have seen it. It did not catch fire, Colonel Reed.
7: Now look, Superman. It couldn't have just evaporated.
10: No, I can't understand it, Mr. Miller.
0: You say the original rocket was destroyed, Superman.
10: Completely and totally destroyed.
0: And this model you had was the only one?
10: Yes. Haller says that he designs, that dies, everything went up in smoke when the barn burned.
7: He might be lying.
10: I don't think he is in this case. I saw the designs and dies in the barn last night before the fire. And I don't remember them well enough to make a model myself. Wait a minute. Just remembered something.
0: Yes?
7: What, Superman?
10: When Haller gave me the model, I had a feeling it wasn't quite the same as the first one, the one I saw him test.
0: Oh? How do you mean?
10: Well, I'm not quite sure. It looked identical, and yet, well, there seemed to be something different about it. Something I couldn't quite put my finger on. I wonder if Haller didn't do something to that model before he gave it to me. Something to, well, to make it disappear.
7: Oh, nonsense.
0: Well, as I see it, there are only two possibilities. One, the model which absorbs its fuel from the atmosphere is still flying. Two, it escaped your sight, Superman. Maybe the sun got in your eyes and it fell somewhere.
10: Oh, you're wrong, Colonel.
7: I agree with Colonel Reed. I'll go to Metropolis at once and organize a search for it.
0: I'll go with you. I want to see this Richard Haller.
10: Well, I repeat, you're both wrong, but I want to see Haller, too, for another reason. So if you don't mind traveling via Superman Express, I'll take you both to his house in a matter of seconds.
7: Fine with me. How about you, Colonel?
0: Excellent.
10: Okay. Up with this window, then. Now, there we are. All set?
0: Ready? Go ahead, Superman.
10: Hang on, then. Up and away!
11: You're listening to The Adventures of Superman. We'll be back with more right after this.
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13: 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Mark shared a couple with me here.
14: 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And it's a way in which the consumers can have a little bit more control over who they share their data with.
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10: Sergeant Healy, this is Colonel Reed of Military Intelligence.
1: How do you do?
21: How do you do, Sergeant?
10: This is Mr. Miller of the FBI.
1: Pleased to meet you, sir.
22: Hello, Sergeant. I understand you've got Haller waiting for us inside.
1: He's waiting all right, just as Superman left him.
10: That's what you think. Come inside, all of you.
1: Yeah?
22: What's up?
10: You'll see for yourselves. Hurry!
1: Well, how do you like that? He got away.
10: Right, Sergeant. And he took his Hindu servant and a gunman named Joe with him.
22: I thought you and your men were watching this house, Sergeant.
1: We were, sir. Nobody came out of it. I can't understand this.
10: It's simple, Sergeant. Tragically simple. The garage is connected to the house, and the garage doors lead out into the alley.
1: Well, he didn't get out through the garage. I've got a man stationed in the alley.
10: Yes, you'll find your man lying there with a bullet in his back.
1: What? What's
10: that? Chances are he was shot from the garage window with a silencer-equipped revolver.
1: Holy mackerel, I've got to see about this.
0: Well, Superman, now what?
10: I'm afraid Haller outsmarted me, Colonel. It's my hunch that he has the rocket model, which I completed for him. And unless we can work a miracle, the next time we see it, a full-scale version of it may endanger all our lives.
3: Grimly, Superman makes a dread statement to Colonel Reed and FBI Agent Miller. Is he right? We'll be back in a moment to find out and to discover what happened to the tiny rocket. So stay.

0: And now, back to the adventures of Superman.
1: On the top floor of an abandoned warehouse about a mile and a half from Metropolis Park, two men stand beneath a grimy open skylight. One of the men is short, stocky, and bald. With his plump hands, he has disjointed a tall metallic rod and is packing the sections into a leather suitcase. This is Arnold Schweitzer, at one time the German High Command's leading authority on rocket bombs. Beside him stands a tall, powerfully built man with red hair and a thick red beard. He is Richard Haller, collector of rare books, big game hunter, and world enemy number one. His eyes gleam as he examines the tiny model rocket in his hand.
2: Yes, this is the model, all right, Schweitzer. No doubt about it.
3: Of course it is, Mr. Haller. Did I not tell you that if it was launched anywhere within 500 miles of here, I would secure it?
2: How did you do it?
3: You have heard of radio-controlled planes, Nine?
2: Yeah.
3: You see this directional fin near the propeller and the thin filament of wire on its underside?
2: Yes.
3: That wire receives radio impulses.
2: Radio impulses?
3: Yeah, and transmits them to a tiny control I placed in the propeller shaft itself.
2: Yeah.
3: The control, of course, was tuned to a special shortwave beam so that broadcasting from my transmitter here, I was able to guide the flight and direction of the rocket.
2: So that's it. The rocket was radio controlled, and when Superman launched it, you brought it in here.
3: That is correct. And thanks to Superman, we now not only have the model we constructed, but also the one thing we overlooked, the diamond in the head.
2: Nothing can stop us now, Schweitzer, nothing. Now pack up as fast as you can and let's clear out of here. We leave for Europe tonight.
3: Tonight? With the FBI and Superman looking for us? Would it not be better to wait?
2: Don't worry, all arrangements have been made. A special plane is waiting to take us to our destination. By this time tomorrow, Schweitzer, we'll have more money than we ever dreamed of. And a nice, safe place to spend it when Superman rockets start falling on this country.
0: So, Superman was right. He was out-tricked. And now the secret of his aerial rocket is in Richard Haller's hand. Haller and his henchman Schweitzer leave for somewhere in Europe tonight, taking with them the only existing model of the fabulous Superman rocket, which they plan to sell to a foreign power. Is there no way of stopping them? Gang, don't miss a single episode from now on, because each one is packed with excitement as the Man of Steel wages a tense battle for himself and for the world. Tune in tomorrow, same time, same station, for Chapter 14 of The Secret Rocket on The Adventures of Superman.
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5: Part 13 of The Secret Rocket Adventure from the fall of 1947. 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I'm Greg Bell, and earlier we had Raymond Burr as Captain Lee Quince on the radio western Fort Laramie. Of course, Burr is best known over on television as defense attorney Perry Mason. But do you recall the name of the wheelchair-bound detective that he played on late 60s, early 70s TV? I'll have the answer and then wrap up when radio was right after this.

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6: Welcome back. Before the break, we were talking about Raymond Burr. We heard him as U.S. Cavalry Officer Captain Lee Quince on the radio Western Fort Laramie. He would also be heard alongside Jack Webb in both Pat Novak for Hire and Dragnet. Meanwhile, over on television, he's best remembered as defense attorney Harry Mason. My question was this, though. Name the wheelchair-bound detective that he played on a late 60s, early 70s TV series. The answer is Ironside. Robert T. Ironside. I'm Greg Bell, and we're out of time, but hey, folks, take a little time and visit us at our website. 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
9: News this hour from Town Hall. I'm Gary Rose. A man who opened fire near a White House security checkpoint is dead. It was the third incident of gunfire in the vicinity of the president in the past month. The agency says in a statement Saturday that a preliminary investigation found the man was near 17th Street and Pennsylvania Avenue when he pulled a weapon from his bag and began firing. President Trump says a deal with Iran, including opening the Strait of Hormuz, has been largely negotiated. The deal, described as a memorandum of understanding, still needs finalization. Public policy expert Matthew Continetti says the Trump administration should expect much of the U.S. and international media to push back against everything it does.
10: There would be an anti-war narrative if combat resumed. There would be a, I don't know how to say it, a bad deal would be greeted probably with a kind of negative headlines, skeptical of any result. I guess it's safe to say that anything Trump does is going to be greeted by negative media.
9: Continetti made his comments to the Salem Radio Network. Congressional candidate Chris DeGaulle tells correspondent Willie Nelson what he would like to see President Trump double down on and highlights the importance of the SAVE Act.
11: I think that President Trump insisting that we have voter integrity, if you don't have that, Willie, what else is there? If you don't protect the sanctity of the vote, what have you? So you can't have rigged votes. You can't have illegal people voting. That's a system that we do have right now and is being rewarded. The SAVE Act is critically important. These institutionalists in Washington that say, well, the filibuster and we can't. If you don't protect our elections, then what have you?
9: DeGaulle, a former Salem radio talk show host, is running for Missouri's 6th Congressional District. And emergency officials are searching for solutions as a huge chemical tank south of L.A. threatens to explode. More on these stories, townhall.com.
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9: The Southern Baptist Convention prepares for a vote.
0: At next month's annual convention in Orlando, a motion will be offered to amend the SBC Constitution to officially ban female pastors. The proposal comes from Dr. Albert Moeller, president of the Southern Baptist Theological Seminary. A similar motion fell short of the required two-thirds majority at last year's SBC convention, gaining 61% of the vote. Moeller says it's time to end what he calls, quote, divisive debate over the issue once and for all. Michael Harrington reporting.
9: Beginning next month, Texas Tech will require faculty to teach in compliance with a 2025 state law that declares there are only two genders. The law echoes the language of an executive order the Trump administration issued in January of last year that states it is the policy of the United States to recognize two sexes, male and female. Breaking news and analysis at townhall.com. Federal prosecutors are calling it a massive health care fraud crackdown in Minnesota.
13: 15 people are facing federal charges in what prosecutors describe as a massive health care fraud scheme. The Justice Department says the defendants allegedly orchestrated a $90 million operation targeting public assistance programs, including Medicaid and child care services, billing for care that was never provided. In one case, prosecutors say a $40 million scam involved an autism program, with kickbacks paid to secure unnecessary diagnoses. The FBI calls it one of the largest Medicaid fraud cases ever charged in the district, part of a broader crackdown on taxpayer-funded abuse. John Scott reporting.
9: Anyone looking to do some last-minute shopping on Memorial Day are in luck. Most national retailers, grocery stores, and restaurant chains will be open on Memorial Day, but banks and post offices will be closed. More on these stories at townhall.com.
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16: Increasing clouds as we go through the night with lows in the mid-50s, a light south wind. Cloudy and breezy for Memorial Day with rain, especially in the afternoon. Highs in the upper 60s. More rain Monday night, lows in the upper 40s. Rain showers likely on Tuesday. You can always get the latest weather at theanswerportland.com. I'm meteorologist Matthew Harding on AM 16.
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6: I'm Greg Bell, and we open with a Mother's Day-themed episode of the Eve Arden series, Our Miss Brooks. And then later, Hollywood superstar Gregory Peck visits the George Burns and Gracie Allen Show. Well, as I said at the beginning, we're celebrating Mother's Day with Connie Brooks. And in addition to star Eve Arden, the cast includes Gail Gordon as Principal Coughlin, Richard Crenna as Walter Denton, Gloria McMillan as his gal Harriet, with Jeff Chandler as Mr. Boynton, and his parents played by Frank Nelson and Myra Marsh. This is from May 14th, 1950.
18: Our Miss Brooks, starring Eve Arden. It's time once again for another comedy episode of Our Miss Brooks, under the direction of Al Lewis. Well, most students won't have their final exams for several weeks yet, but our Miss Brooks, who teaches English at Madison High School, has had to undergo quite a few impromptu tests recently.
19: Yes, our beloved principal, Mr. Conklin, has taken to conducting a series of sudden little quiz shows without prizes to see if the faculty is on its toes. Fortunately, when Mr. Conklin came into my classroom last Friday morning, he found me very much on my toes, due to a habit formed in my childhood of sitting with my feet curled beneath me. Although it was my free period, I sprang to attention when Mr. Conklin entered.
20: At ease? Miss Brooks, conjugate the word strive, please.
19: Strive. Strive, strove, striven.
20: Now, thrive?
19: Thrive. Thrive, throve, thriven. No. Oh, really, Mr. Conklin, these sudden little tests are quite disconcerting.
20: Silence, Miss Brooks. We're not finished.
19: Yes, sir. More verbs?
20: Five.
19: Five. Five, fove, fiven. Now, wait a minute, Mr. Conklin. Five isn't a verb.
20: Thank you, Miss Brooks. I knew my visit to your room would produce some valuable bit of information. My main reason for dropping in, however, was to ask you to do me a favor, Miss Brooks. As you know, Sunday is Mother's Day.
19: Yes, I know, Mr. Conklin. Thanks to a special savings plan I started in February, I was able to send my mother a card this morning. But what did you want me to do for you?
20: I'd like you to take this package home with you and keep it until Sunday morning. It's a little Mother's Day remembrance for Mrs. Conklin. I don't want her to stumble upon it before time. Wonderful woman, Mrs. Conklin, and she's trained our daughter Harriet to be a duplicate of herself.
19: Really?
20: Yes. Between them, they're the two biggest snoopers in the county.
19: That makes it unanimous. I'll be happy to keep the package for you, Mr. Conklin.
20: Thank you, Miss Brooks. I hope my daughter Harriet remembers Mother's Day. Lately, she's had her mind on nothing but that moon-eyed, calf-brained Walter Denton.
19: Walter isn't so bad, Mr. Conklin. Of course, he's not a brilliant student.
20: Brilliant? Walter Denton is Madison's gift to subnormality. The thing that annoys me most is the way he bounces. He never goes anywhere. He always bounces there.
21: Hi, Miss Brooks. I just thought I'd bounce in for a minute.
20: Well, if it isn't the human handball.
21: Oh, hello, Mr. Conklin. Oh, if I'm interrupting anything, I'll just bounce along and...
19: No, Walter. Mr. Conklin was about to dribble back to his office. You were finished with me, weren't you, Mr. Conklin?
20: Quite. Good morning, Miss Brooke.
19: Goodbye, Mr. Conklin.
21: Hasta la vista, Mr. Conklin. I learned that in Spanish. It means see you later.
20: Oh. Well, no si lo veo a usted primero...
21: What does that mean, Miss Brooks?
19: That means, not if I see you first. Now, what can I do for you, Walter?
21: Well, I need some advice, Miss Brooks. It's about a Mother's Day gift. But a very special type of mother, Miss Brooks. That is... Well, I know it's impossible right now, but just for supposition's sake, suppose you woke up one day and found yourself a mother.
19: I have a mother. Of course, she's miles away.
21: No, but... no. I don't mean it that way, Miss Brooks. I mean, if you awoke to find that you were a mother, what would your first question be?
19: What did it weigh, Doc?
21: Are you sure, Miss Brooks? Are you quite certain you wouldn't say, "How is my husband?"
19: Not me. I might say, "Who is my husband?"
21: Miss Brooks, I'm serious. My dad told me that was my mother's first concern after she knew I was all right. You know, she thinks of us constantly and never of herself. But me, what do I do in return? I don't get out of bed when she wakes me. I'm always late for my meals. I never help her with the dishes. And I leave my clothes all over the house. Well, Sunday is Mother's Day, Miss Brooks, and I've got to make it up to her.
19: Well, that's pretty short notice, Walter, but I have a suggestion for you.
21: You have?
19: Yes. Sunday morning, wait till your mother starts to make breakfast. When you're sure she's in the kitchen, close the door quietly behind her.
21: Then?
19: Then gather up all the clothes that you've scattered around the house.
21: Then?
19: Then put them in a big suitcase.
21: Then?
19: Run away from home. I'm just teasing you, Walter. There's only one way you can make your mother happy, and that's by turning over a new leaf.
21: Well, I'll try, Miss Brooks, but meanwhile, just supposing again, well, what kind of a present would you like if you were a mother?
19: Oh, I wouldn't care much about presents, Walter. I'd just be happy if I had all my beloved children around me.
21: Gee. Well, of course, my mother only has this one beloved child. Me. But it's a lovely sentiment. However, I'd still like to figure out a little gift of some sort. Oh, what would make a young mother like yourself happy?
19: A young father like Mr. Boynton. Which reminds me, Walter, it's time for me to get down to his laboratory and pick him up for lunch.
21: Oh, did he invite you for lunch today?
19: Of course he did, about 10 minutes from now.
1: Now, tell me, Walter, were you able to find out what kind of a gift Miss Brooks would like?
21: I couldn't find out a thing, Harriet.
1: But we've got to get her something. What's the good of naming Miss Brooks our mother away from Mother if we can't surprise her with something she wants? Now, let me see. We'll organize a committee, pick out a gift, and give it to Miss Brooks.
21: Great, Harriet. Then tonight will officially become Mother Away from Mother's Day night.
2: Well, I certainly enjoyed that lunch. Our cafeteria cook seems to be getting better.
19: He should be getting better. He eats his meals across the street.
2: I meant the food's improving. Now that we've finished lunch, Miss Brooks, I have a surprise for you.
19: Surprise? What is it, Mr. Boynton?
2: Guess.
19: One of your guinea pigs died and left you $1 million.
2: No.
19: Then I give up.
2: Well, Miss Brooks, I want you to meet my folks.
19: Why, Mr. Boynton, you've only known me for 5 years. This is such...
2: I just found out they were coming to town myself. You see, they usually spend Mother's Day with my married brother, but Mom decided that this year it's my turn.
19: To do what? Oh!
1: You mean your turn to spend Mother's Day together.
2: Oh, that's right. You'll love my mother, Miss Brooks. She used to be a school teacher, too, you know. As a matter of fact, she worked herself up until she was a principal.
19: You got to get pretty worked up to be a principal. Oh, I'm sure we'll get along splendidly.
2: And you'll be crazy about my dad. Oh, what a sense of humor he's got. You know, he's the one who told me the joke about the quizmaster who called out, "I've got a lady doctor," but before he could ask her any questions, she stuck a thermometer in his mouth and took his pulse. Isn't that a scream?
19: Your father sounds like more fun than a barrel of depressed monkeys. May I ask you a rather personal question about your folks, Mr. Boynton?
2: Oh, certainly, Miss Brooks. What is it?
19: How long did they go around together before they were married?
2: 9 years.
19: I see. Folks believed in long engagements in those days, I guess.
2: They weren't engaged until 6 weeks before the wedding.
19: 6 weeks?
2: Mm-hmm. Once Dad makes up his mind about something, he's greased lightning.
19: Could have used a little greasing the first 8 years. I'll certainly be looking forward to seeing them, Mr. Boynton. When are they arriving in town?
2: Well, this afternoon, Miss Brooks. I'll have to check them into a hotel for the weekend. I've just got a small bachelor apartment.
19: Yes, I know. You've told me about it. Maybe your folks would like to drop over to Mrs. Davis's tonight. I'm sure my landlady wouldn't mind my dusting the living room a little.
2: Well, that's just fine with me, Miss Brooks. Well, that'll give the folks a chance to rest up from their trip and have some dinner before they meet the girl about whom they've heard so much.
19: Why, Mr. Boynton, you mean you actually wrote to your folks about me?
2: Oh, and how, Miss Brooks. I've written them many times about how gay and youthful and exuberant you are.
19: I am? I mean, you have?
2: darn right. I remember in one of my most recent letters to them, I said you were more like a pupil than a teacher. In fact, I think that was a letter in which I described you as a great big overgrown kid.
19: Maybe I better take something.
2: You should have seen the answer I got from Dad. He said, "Whatever you do, son, don't rob the cradle."
19: Leave it to Dad.
2: Oh, he was jesting. Of course, he loves youngsters.
19: Mr. Boynton, you've given me an idea.
2: What kind of an idea, Miss Brooks?
19: If your father turns me down when I ask him for your hand, maybe he'll adopt me.

0: home right after school and put Mr. Conklin's gift to his wife on my dresser. Then I started to make myself and the house as presentable as possible for Mr. Boynton's parents. First of all, I took a shower and set my hair in pin curls. Then I put on an old, oversized house dress, which I had borrowed from Mrs. Davis. This intriguing combination achieved the happy effect of making me look like a rat drowning in a Quonset hut. Then I went into the living room to get things in order. When I got there, Mrs. Davis had just finished vacuuming.
1: Oh, Connie, will you pull the plug out for me? My back's been bothering me lately.
0: Certainly, Mrs. Davis. There. Say, this vacuum cleaner's pretty old, isn't it?
1: Yes, indeed. But it's held up remarkably well. I bought it in 1932.
0: 1932?
1: Yes. This Hoover came in when the other one went out.
0: Well, just so the place looks nice and neat for tonight. You know, I've never met Mr. Boynton's parents before.
1: I know you haven't, Connie. And first impressions are so important. That's why I sent our sofa and all the chairs out to be recovered.
0: What?
1: Every chair in the house is at the upholsterer's, Connie. But don't worry. Stretch Snodgrass took them down for me, and he promised to bring them back by 6 o'clock.
0: Stretch Snodgrass? Look, Mrs. Davis, Stretch may be a fine athlete, but when it comes to mentality, he's strictly a third strike. Why, he's liable to forget where he took the chairs.
1: Oh, I don't think so, Connie. You know how absent-minded I am, and even I couldn't forget the name of this upholsterer.
0: Why not?
1: Because he has a very odd name.
0: What is it?
1: What is what?
0: The name.
1: Whose name?
0: The upholsterer.
1: Upholsterer?
0: Yes. Look, Mrs. Davis, the sofa and all our chairs are being recovered today.
1: Well, they can certainly use it. Where did you send them, Connie?
0: Fellow with a very odd name. I never can remember it.
1: I'm sure it will come back to you later. Now, if you'll excuse me, I've got to go out and back and look for our cat.
0: Minerva? Is she missing again?
1: Mm-hmm. She had a date this morning.
0: A date?
1: Yes, I heard her making it last night. But she should be back by now. She knows how I worry about her. Well, you let me know if she comes in the front way, Connie, and I'll take a look back here.
0: All right, Mrs. Davis.
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1: Coming! How do you do, my dear?
0: How do you do?
1: I'm Philip's mother.
0: Philip?
1: Yes, Philip Boynton. I'm Mrs. Boynton.
0: Oh, but that's impossible. You won't be here until tonight. I mean, come in, Mrs. Boynton.
1: Well, you don't have to tell me who you are, my dear. Philip has written so much about you.
0: He has?
1: Yes, he says Miss Brooks wouldn't know what to do without you, Mrs. Davis.
0: Well, I try my best to please... Mrs. Davis?
18: Did you call Connie?
0: That's Mrs. Davis, Mrs. Boynton. I'm Miss Brooks, such as I am. We've got company, Mrs. Davis.
18: Oh, she came in the front way, did she?
0: Yes, yeah, she's right here in the living room.
18: Well, you tell her she's a wicked cat. And...
0: Yes, Mrs. Davis, you're a wicked cat and get under the... No! Oh, you'll have to forgive me, Mrs. Boynton. I didn't expect you until after dinner, and
1: that's
0: I'm a little...
1: That's perfectly all right, Miss Brooks. As a matter of fact, I owe you an apology for not recognizing you. But it was rather dim in here, and I...
0: Not dim enough. Where's Mr. Boynton? Or should I say, where are Mr. Boynton's? Or Mr.'s Boynton? Where is everybody?
1: Trouble parking the car.
0: Oh.
1: I wanted to meet you first myself anyway. Philip's written so much about you. You must see an awful lot of each other.
0: Well, we do teach at the same school. I understand you were a teacher at one time, Mrs. Boynton.
1: Oh, yes, indeed, for many years.
0: It's remarkable. You still look so well-fed. Are you...
19: may we come in?
1: Oh, it's the boys. Hello, Philip, my dear.
19: Oh, hello, Mom. Well, I see you two have met.
1: Oh, yes, indeed. We're old friends by now.
19: Well, here she is, Dad.
20: How do you do, my dear? I hear you've been just like a mother to Miss Brooks, Mrs. Davis.
0: This house dress has got to go.
1: This isn't Mrs. Davis, Harvey. This is Miss Brooks.
20: What? Oh, well, you know what I always say, a bad beginning makes a good finish. Not that I'm finished, we happen to be of English extraction. And say, speaking of extraction, I visited my dentist last week and he told me two of my teeth had to come out. So I said, what are you going to charge me for pulling those two teeth, Doc? $10, he says. Oh, says I, then what'll you charge just to loosen them a little?
21: I told you. Oh, what a sense of humor.
20: No, it's nothing.
0: He's hot stuff, all right.
21: Oh, he sure is. But why are we all standing out here in the hall?
0: Yes, let's all go and stand in the living room. Just follow me. Well, here we are. Now then, Mrs. Boynton, if you'll just come over to this lamp. This is a very comfortable place to stand. And Mr. Boynton, you can stand over there by the piano.
21: I don't understand, Miss Brooks. Where are all the chairs?
0: They're out being recovered. I didn't expect you for hours yet, Mr. Boynton. This is a terrible thing to do to anybody.
21: Well, I'm sorry, Miss Brooks, but it couldn't be helped. You see, there's a convention in town, and I couldn't get the folks' accommodations anywhere. You know how big my room is, and well... I wondered if you and Mrs. Davis could put the folks up for the weekend.
3: Why, Phillips, I'm surprised at you. You know better than to whisper in front of others.
21: Oh, I'm sorry, Mother. I was just explaining our predicament to Miss Brooks. She was saying how delighted she'd be to have you stay for a couple of days.
20: Well, now that's what I call whopping hospitality.
0: It's a whopper, all right.
1: With the garbage, Connie. Oh, I beg your pardon.
0: This is Mr. and Mrs. Boynton. And this, contrary to popular opinion, is Mrs. Davis.
3: Oh. How do you do?
20: Good afternoon, Mrs. D. Nice little place you've got here.
0: I've just invited the folks to spend the weekend with us, Mrs. Davis. If you don't mind my doubling up with you, I figured they could have my room.
1: Oh, that's perfectly all right. Oh, dear, the upholsterer. You folks must be tired after your trip. Why don't you go to bed?
3: Bed? But it's only 4:30 in the afternoon.
0: Oh, she was only kidding, Mrs. Boynton. Mrs. Davis, why don't you take the folks up to my room?
3: Well, I could do with a bit of freshening up at that.
20: Yeah, nonsense, Mother. You're as fresh as the day I got you.
21: Cut it out, Dad.
0: Yes, cut it out, Dad.
3: Well, Miss Brooks certainly has a comfortable room, Harvey.
20: Yes, indeed. That little cat nap is just what the doctor ordered.
3: Tell the truth, Harvey. Don't you think Miss Brooks is setting her cap for Philip?
20: Oh, is that a cap? I thought that shroud she was wearing had a snood on it.
3: Oh, be serious, Harvey. We both know he'll make a wonderful husband when he grows up.
20: When he grows up?
3: To me, he's still a baby. You know how innocent he is.
20: Yes, and sometimes I think it's all my own fault. Sometimes I think that by now I should have sat him down and had a man-to-man talk with him. Although my father didn't have a man-to-man talk with me until I was past 30. And at that, I married you anyway. Hey, what's this package in the dresser here? It says, for Mother. Must be for you.
3: Oh, well, now, wasn't that thoughtful of Miss Brooks? She got a Mother's Day gift for me when she heard I was coming. I'm going to open it right away.
20: Yeah, Mother's Day isn't until Sunday.
3: Now, you know I'd never have the patience to wait. Oh, now, let's see. Why, what's this? A black silk negligee.
20: Well, happy Mother's Day.
3: This can't be for me.
20: Say, look, this card fell out when you opened the package. It says, for baby from her goody.
3: Well, I'm going to find out just where this came from. Oh, Miss Brooks.
0: Yes, Mrs. Boynton?
3: Would you come here a moment, please?
0: Certainly, Mrs. Boynton. What can I do for you?
3: Well, I opened a package by mistake and found this inside of it.
0: A black sheer negligee.
3: There was a card with it that said, for baby from Goody.
0: Goody? Oh, that must be short for Osgood. Why, of course, that was Mr. Conklin's gift.
3: Mr. Conklin? The principal of Madison High?
0: Yes, isn't he a devil? To keep it for him so his wife wouldn't discover it before Mother's Day.
3: Oh, it's for his wife.
0: Yes. Who did you think it was for? Don't answer that. I can tell from the position of your eyebrows.
3: My eyebrows?
0: Yes, Mrs. Boynton, you'd better drop them a notch. You're pushing back your hairnet.
21: This dinner certainly is delicious, Mrs. Davis.
1: Well, thank you, Mr. Boynton. But Miss Brooks is the one who deserves the credit. She prepared it all.
0: Oh, come now, Mrs. Davis. You opened every bit as much as I did.
3: Eat it slowly, Philip.
21: Yes, Mother.
3: Remember, your stomach has no teeth.
20: Yeah, maybe that's just as well. If it got too hungry, you could chew off your suspender buttons.
21: He always gets me when I've got a mouthful.
0: You had a mouthful. Here's the napkin.
3: Philip, you're such a baby.
0: Well, you're right there, Mrs. Boynton. He's nothing but a great big overgrown kid.
3: Now, that's funny. That's the same phrase Philip used in describing you in one of his letters.
21: Well, she is, Mother. You ought to see her around the school. The students just treat her like one of themselves.
0: Yes, indeed. We kids have some great old times together.
1: I'm Aunt Rittani. Excuse me, folks.
0: I wonder who that could be.
1: Well, come in, kids.
4: Miss Davis? Committee.
1: It's Walter and Harriet, Connie.
4: Oh, we didn't mean to disturb you, Miss Brooks.
0: Oh, that's all right, Walter. I was just telling the folks how informal we are at Madison. Mr. and Mrs. Boynton, may I present Harriet Conklin and Walter Denton?
4: Mr. Boynton, to know you. And now, Miss Brooks, we would like to present something to you that expresses the devotion and reverence felt toward you by the entire student body.
0: Oh, what is it?
4: It's a shawl. A shawl and a handsome pair of knitting needles to go with the rocking chair to which you're so attached. Plus which, you have been chosen our mother away from mother.
0: Oh, no.
5: I'll go to the piano, Walter, and you sing the song we've written.
4: Okay, Harriet. Wait till you hear this, folks.
5: All set, Walter.

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The O is for the fact that she's our buddy. The second O is likewise.

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She's motherly, just like Elsie the cow.

0: Well, several days later, Friday night came to an end. As I escorted Mr. Boynton to the front door, he was in a strangely mellow mood.
1: You know, Miss Brooks, I'm a man of many dreams, but more often than not, I find I'm shooting too high.
0: Shooting?

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13: Welcome back to When Radio Was, and now a multiple Academy Award acting nominee paying a visit to the Burns and Allen show. Gregory Peck's first Oscar nomination came for the 1944 film The Keys of the Kingdom. And his fifth and one win was for the 1963 Best Picture nominee To Kill a Mockingbird. Peck will show up about 7 minutes into this episode as Gracie's ultimate dream. This is from January 6th, 1949.
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15: And that drop's good, too.
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16: Well, tonight we find Gracie and her friend Dorothy Demling in a movie theater gazing raptly at their favorite picture star, Gregory Peck.
14: Oh, look at him, Dorothy. Isn't he gorgeous? Oh, magnificent. That face.

0: just a mouth and a nose and two eyes, but what an assembly job. Yeah.
1: Shh.
0: Why do people have to make that silly noise?
1: I don't know. It happens every time we come to a theater.
0: Yeah. Oh, look. Gregory Peck sees his wife coming up the walk. He's going to open the door for her. Oh, look at the way he strides across that room.
1: Don't you love those beautiful long legs?
0: Oh, yes. They're like two tall eucalyptus trees with pants on.
1: What a sweet thought.
0: Now he's opening the door. She's coming in.
2: Darling, have you missed me?
3: Oh, yes, my beloved. Every minute has seemed like a year. My darling, you're cold. Here's something to warm you up.
4: Oh, he's kissing her.
0: Oh, and those silly scientists are fooling around with atomic heat.
1: What schnook.
0: Yes. Those rude people. Come on, Dorothy, let's go home.
1: Oh, but the picture isn't over.
0: Well, what's the difference? It'll end the same way it did the other three times we saw it. Bring me home, Dorothy. It was a wonderful movie.
1: I'm sorry our husbands didn't go with us.
0: Oh, me too. A little of that Gregory Peck might have rubbed off on them.
1: Oh, he was so sweet to his wife, always telling her how lovely she looked.
0: Mm-hmm. Does your husband ever tell you how you look, Dorothy?
1: Yes, the rat. Oh, I wonder what it'd be like to be married to Gregory Peck. I guess every woman in the country wonders that.
0: Yes. What a shame he is not. He's sure so we could all find out.
1: I love that wonderful twinkle in his eyes. Do George's eyes twinkle?
0: Only when the sun hits his bifocals. But don't get me wrong, Dorothy. I'd much rather have my George than Peck.
1: And I'd much rather have my William.
0: I'd rather have George than two Pecks.
1: I'd rather have William than three Pecks.
0: I'd rather have George than four Pecks.
1: We're talking about potatoes, of course.
0: No, Dorothy, I mean it. But I sure wish George would act a little more like Gregory Peck.
1: Yeah. Well, enough about tall, dark, and devastating. I gotta get home to short, pale, and irritating.
0: Good night, Dorothy. Maybe I'm not being fair to George. Maybe he'd warm me with a kiss and hold my chair if I gave him a chance. Maybe when I walk in and say, "Darling, have you missed me?" he'll say, "Yes, my beloved. Each minute has seemed like a year, just like Gregory Peck." Well, here goes. "Darling, have you missed me?"
5: "I didn't know you were gone."
0: Oh, yeah. "I walked home from the movie and I'm cold. Would you, give me something to warm me up?"
5: "Sure. Here's a match. Go light the furnace."
0: "George?"
5: "Well?"
0: "There's a chair behind me."
5: "Yeah, I see it."
0: I'd like to sit down."
5: "Okay, squat."
0: "Well, couldn't you hold the chair?"
5: "Well, it's not going anywhere."
0: "Oh, George, you're hopeless. And look at you, sitting there in your undershirt and stocking feet."
5: "What's wrong with that?"
0: "Gregory Peck would never let his wife see him in his stocking feet."
5: "What does he do, sleep with his shoes on?" "Which reminds me, it's past my bedtime. Let's hit the hay."
0: "Oh, hit the hay. How can you be so unromantic? I bet Gregory Peck would say it poetically and beautifully."
5: "Okay, I'll be poetic. I desire to be transported to the arms of Morpheus."
0: "Well, when you finally do get poetic, you think of another woman."
5: "Let's hit the hay."
0: "Why can't you be the kind of a husband Gregory Peck was in that picture tonight? He served his wife breakfast in bed. He worshipped the ground she walked on."
5: "Look, Gracie, the ground she walked on was a movie set. Mr. Peck got paid thousands of dollars to worship it. He's an actor. That was in the script."
0: "Oh, I'm...
5: And Max Factor's makeup, you know."
0: "Yeah." "I'm sure he's the same way at home. Generous and thoughtful.
5: Gregory Peck is just a nice, average guy. I know him well. I play golf with him.
0: I'll bet he's good.
5: No better than I am. Last time we played, we each shot a birdie.
0: I'll bet he took his home to his wife.
5: I ate mine myself with those pickles at Hillcrest. It was nice.
0: Gregory Peck is so sweet.
5: Oh, look, I'm tired of hearing about Gregory Peck. There must be something I can do that he can't do.
0: There is, darling. Blow your little horn.
5: Well, come on, let's go to bed.
4: More fun from George and Gracie is coming up right after this short break.
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11: Bassam's ability to help develop other people, isn't that the critical thing? 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
11: Basma, how does this make you feel?
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12: Absolutely. I can tell that she's a good communicator, and the fact that she told the story about listening when it was supposed to be about cosmetology, she's into it because she cares about people.
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16: So they went to bed, and Gracie had a marvelous dream.
3: Gracie, oh, Gracie.
0: Yes, George?
3: Ah, here you are, Gracie. Why are you staring at me?
0: Well, you look so different, George. So cute.
3: I do?
0: Yes. In fact, better than you did when I married you. You are George, aren't you?
3: Well, of course. Look, darling, I brought you your breakfast in bed.
0: Are you sure you're George?
3: Well, yes, sweetheart. Now, here's a kiss.
0: Oh, George, have you got some identification on you?
3: Well, what's come over you, Gracie? You've never been this way before.
0: Well, neither have you. Breakfast in bed. And what a breakfast. It's fit for a queen.
3: Well, it is for a queen. I lay these eggs at your feet.
0: Really?
3: Well,
17: After breakfast, I'll wash the dishes and you go shopping. Buy yourself dozens of those adorable hats that you like so well. Here's $500 to spend.
0: Is this really happening?
17: Well, of course. Do you want me to pinch you?
0: No, no. A kiss and $500 is enough for one day.
17: Well, it's a pleasure to do things for you, Gracie, my darling one. You're so beautiful.
0: Oh, George.
17: So alluring.
0: Oh, George.
17: So young.
0: Oh, George.
17: So irresistible.
0: Oh, George. Oh, George. Oh, George.
5: Huh? What's your matter?
0: Oh, George.
5: What happened, Gracie?
0: I had a dream. A dream in which you looked and acted just like Gregory Peck. It was terrible.
5: It was?
0: Yes, it was so short.
16: Go to sleep. Well, after a more or less sleepless night, George finally despaired of changing Gracie's attitude. So we find him now arriving at the home of Gregory Peck to seek his help.
17: Well, come in, George. Come in.
5: Thanks, Gregory. Gregory, I've got a terrific problem with Gracie.
17: Really? Well, what is it?
5: Well, she went to see a picture of yours last night, and your romantic husband who kissed your wife's hand and served her breakfast in bed. Now, Gracie thinks you do this in real life.
17: I do.
5: Since when?
17: Since my wife saw that picture.
5: Well, now Gracie wants me to be romantic, and I'm not the type. I'm not tall, I'm not dashing.
17: Tall, small. Remember this, George. Good things come in little packages. You're a little package.
5: Yeah.
17: Only you weren't tied so loose.
5: Well, since Gracie saw that picture, I've been miserable. What can I do with her?
17: Oh, get tough with her. Every man should be the boss in his own home.
5: You're a fine one to talk, serving your wife breakfast in bed.
17: Oh, well, that's just for laughs. Anytime I want to stop that, I'll just lay the law down to my wife.
5: Show me how you do that, Greg. Go ahead. Lay the law down to her right now.
17: I'd
18: like to
17: say... All right. I'll go in the library and do that. You stay here and listen.
5: All right.
17: Now listen, Greta. This foolishness of breakfast in bed must come to a stop immediately, understand?
5: What a man.
18: Hello.
5: Oh, hello, Mrs. Peck. Didn't see you come into the room.
18: Where's Greg?
17: Ah, never mind turning on the tears. I'm master in this house and my word is law.
18: What's he doing in there?
5: He's bawling you out. Listen.
17: From now on, you serve me breakfast in bed. Is that clear? Now, there. Get up off your knees. I didn't mean to frighten you.
18: What a ham.
17: Yes. I know I'm the finest husband in the world. Now, stop kissing my hand. Well, George, did you listen and learn?
5: I sure did. Look behind you.
18: Hello, dear.
17: Oh. Hello. Hello, Greta.
18: That was quite a performance you gave in there.
17: Did you like it? It's a scene from my new picture. Oh, by the way, dear, would you like some flowers on your tray in the morning?
18: Oh, I'll be having breakfast with Edith in the morning, remember? Her husband's out of town and I'm spending the night with her.
17: Oh, yes. Well, would you like me to come over and serve you breakfast in bed there?
5: This kid is a tiger.
18: Well, that won't be necessary, Greg. I'll be leaving. Nice to have seen you again, Mr. Burns. Goodbye.
5: Goodbye.
18: Goodbye, dear. See you tomorrow.
17: Goodbye, darling.
5: Boy, you really are polite to your wife. I'm glad Gracie isn't here.
17: Hey, George, that gives me an idea. Let's put on an act for Gracie. I'll get a big kick out of it.
5: What do you mean?
17: Well, I'll call the studio and get an actress to pose as my wife. Then you and Gracie come over to dinner... I'll be the meanest, orneriest, most slovenly, unromantic husband who ever lived.
5: Yeah, then she'll stop wanting me to be like you. Greg, you're a genius.
17: Oh, well, I wouldn't say that. You better back up a little.
5: Well, you're smarter than I am.
17: Didn't have to back up that far.
5: I'll see you for dinner.
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28: News this hour from Town Hall. I'm Jason Weicker. United States reportedly close now to a deal with Iran to end the war and reopen the Strait of Hormuz. President Trump says talks are proceeding constructively, but he does advise do not rush into anything just yet. White House is reshuffling its political team ahead of the 2026 midterms. Correspondent Ken Lorman reports a key strategist is stepping into a major campaign role.
29: Deputy Chief of James Blair is leaving his White House post to lead the GOP's midterm strategy, focusing on preserving Republican control of Congress. Blair plans an aggressive campaign targeting up to 35 competitive House races, backed by a $400 million war chest. The effort will lean heavily on anti-democratic messaging, redistricting fights, and exploiting Democratic Party divisions amid concerns over falling approval ratings and economic headwinds. Ken Lorman reporting.
28: Well, federal prosecutors continue the investigation into a massive health care fraud in Minnesota.
1: 15 people are facing federal charges in what prosecutors describe as a massive health care fraud scheme. The Justice Department says the defendants allegedly orchestrated a $90 million operation targeting public assistance programs, including Medicaid and child care services, billing for care that was never provided. In one case, prosecutors say a $40 million scam involved an autism program, with kickbacks paid to secure unnecessary diagnoses. The FBI calls it one of the largest Medicaid fraud cases ever charged in the district, part of a broader crackdown on taxpayer-funded abuse. John Scott reporting.
28: Thousands under evacuation orders in Southern California because of a hazardous chemical leak. Officials say a storage tank began leaking methyl methacrylate earlier in the week. More on these stories, townhall.com.
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28: As the stock market moves in one direction to close higher Friday, consumer attitudes go the other way.
9: Wall Street goes back to work Tuesday with the Dow at a record high. The blue chip index gained 2.4% for the week. The S&P advanced 1%, the NASDAQ up roughly 0.5%. And while the stock market advances, the University of Michigan's Consumer Sentiment Index tumbled to a record low, 44.8, the lowest reading since the survey began back in 1952. The survey director says rising cost of living is top of mind for consumers. Rich Thomason reporting.
28: Gunmen opening fire in two separate attacks on the Honduran coast earlier in the day, killing at least 25 people, including several police officers. Nine-story building under construction in the Philippines has collapsed, leaving at least one person dead. 21 workers, though, are still trapped. Breaking news and analysis, townhall.com. Well, the new chairman of the Federal Reserve has been sworn into office.
10: The new Fed chair, Kevin Warsh, sworn in at the White House by Supreme Court Justice Clarence Thomas. President Trump at the event telling reporters,
11: thankfully, unlike some of his predecessors, Kevin understands that when the economy is booming, it is that's a good thing. We'd have to go crazy. Just let it boom. We want it to boom.
10: Laura Winters reporting.
28: Ukrainian leader Volodymyr Zelensky says Russia used a hypersonic ballistic missile net mass attack on Kyiv. It marks the third time that weapon has been used. A proposed $7 billion settlement over claims that Roundup weed killer causes cancer now faces possible delays. An attorney who is opposed to that settlement has now filed paperwork to move the case to federal court. More on these stories, townhall.com.
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3: Increasing clouds as we go through the night with lows in the mid-50s, a light south wind. Cloudy and breezy for Memorial Day with rain, especially in the afternoon, highs in the upper 60s. More rain Monday night, lows in the upper 40s. Rain showers likely on Tuesday. You can always get the latest weather at theanswerportland.com. I'm meteorologist Matthew Harding on AM 1640, The Answer.
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19: I'm Greg Bellamy-Oba with an exciting story on escape. And later, it's our weekly visit with Chandu, the magician. The lead performer in this opening episode was still in his teens when he served as an announcer on CBS Radio out of New York City and worked for Orson Welles on his Mercury Theater on the Air program. He also did tons of The Cavalcade of America, then relocated to Hollywood. Heard frequently on Suspense as well as Philip Marlowe, Let George Do It. Yours truly, Johnny Dollar, Broadway's My Beat, and yes, Escape. Later, I'll share with you some of his film and TV work. Right now, though, here is Elliot Reed, supported by Lucille Meredith as Susan Jones. Ben Wright as Shane Powell. Benson Fong as General Kung. Richard Liu as Matsu. And you might also recognize the voices of both John Daner and William Conrad. As we head back to April 7, 1950.
14: Tired of the everyday routine? Ever dream of a life of romantic adventure? Want to get away from it all?
15: We offer you Escape! Designed to free you from the four walls of today for a half hour of high adventure.
14: Tonight we escape to the interior of China and the story of a gentleman gambler from Virginia matching wits with a murderous warlord whose word can mean life or death. As Ahmed Abdullah tells it in his famous story, The Ambassador of Poker.

0: gangway down, sir.
1: Very good.
2: Here he is, sir.
3: Captain, I demand to know the meaning of this. This sailor has forced me to pack my baggage, vacate my cabin, and come here.
1: He did it on my orders, Mr. Fairbairn. You are leaving this ship.
3: Leave it? But you are mistaken, sir. This is only Hong Kong. My passage is paid to Singapore.
1: In this envelope, you will find the refund of the remainder of your passage. It comes to $43, I believe. Good day to you.
3: Well, you can't do this. I demand an explanation.
1: I shall give it to you in a word. Poker. There is not a man aboard, officer or crewman, who has not lost every cent he had to you.
3: You're implying that I play dishonestly? That I cheat?
1: Let's just say that you win, too, consistently.
3: Sir, I am Randolph C. Fairbairn of Charlottesville, Virginia, sir. A southern gentleman. I have never cheated at cards in my life, and I never will. Here in my wallet is all of the money I won on this voyage. Some $324, I think. Take it. You may distribute it among the men. You will, I presume, allow me to keep the $20 bill that I had when I came aboard.
1: I cannot accept this money back, Mr. Fairbairn, but...
3: Then throw it overboard. Here, allow me.
1: No. Wait, I'll take it. I'll return it to the men.
3: Thank you. Now, if you will pardon me.
1: Mr. Fairbairn, I... Perhaps I have misjudged you. If so, I'm deeply sorry.
3: Your apology is accepted.
1: But you must admit you're winning all the time is...
3: That is my good fortune, sir, and my curse. I simply cannot lose.
1: Perhaps if you would agree not to play poker, perhaps you could stay on board to Singapore.
3: No, sir, I do not stay where I am not wanted.
1: But you haven't much money. How will you get along in Hong Kong? What will you do?
3: Why, I expect something will turn up. If not, I will play poker.
1: On the Hong Kong waterfront?
3: Certainly.
1: Well, sir, if you play and if you insist upon winning...
3: I can't help winning.
1: Then, Mr. Fairbairn, I should advise you to be prepared for a great deal of trouble. I should advise you to slip a gun in your pocket alongside your rabbit's foot.
4: Oh, Mr. Fairbairn, are you staying on another week?
3: Why, yes, I believe I will.
4: Oh, well then, sir, we shall have to have payment for the room in advance.
3: Oh, yes, I'll take care of that tonight. Right now I have something important. By the way, do you know where I might find a poker game?
4: Poker? Oh, no, sir, not in this hotel.
5: Poker? Yes, sir. If you don't value your life too highly. On the waterfront, Pearl Dock Street, down the alley of the Heavenly Fish, the Black Dragon in the back room.
6: Ah, you are bluffing. I call you.
7: Three lovely ladies.
5: Ah. Well, mon ami, you are unlucky tonight.
6: Mm-hmm. Yeah, you wait. Just you wait. All right, deal the cards.
3: Gentlemen, I beg your pardon.
6: Huh? Who is this one?
7: What is it, young fellow?
3: I wonder if I might sit in this game, if you don't mind.
6: What?
8: Regardez. He's just a boy.
7: Why, of course, old chap, of course. Happy to have you. Won't you sit down, Mr....
3: Fairbairn. Randolph C. Fairbairn, of Charlottesville, Virginia.
7: Well, sit down, Mr. Fairbairn. This is Frenchie the... Frenchie, Van Alkemade, Rangoon George, the croaker, and, well, you just call me Skip.
3: Enchanté. How do you do, gentlemen?
7: Always happy to see a new face in the game.
6: Yeah. How many chips do you want?
3: Why... $17.64 worth as a starter. There.
7: Is that all you have?
3: I'm afraid it is. For the moment, at least.
7: Oh. Well...
3: I don't think I'll need any more.
5: Me? I love the innocence of the very young. Deal, mon petit.
6: Raise you five.
3: Very well. Call.
6: Three aces.
3: Sorry. Full house. Nines over fours. I'll play these, gentlemen.
5: Mordieu. Another pattern.
3: Check to you.
7: No, not to me, old fellow. I'm out.
5: Well, see. It's all yours, monsieur. Unless...
6: No.
3: Thank you, gentlemen.
6: Hey, wait a minute. You get out.
3: I beg your pardon?
6: I said get out. This joke has gone far enough.
3: Joke? I don't understand.
6: Get out.
3: Don't worry, sir. I don't care to stay where people don't want me. Here, cash my chips, and I'll move along, gentlemen.
6: What?
7: Cash your blinking chips, did you say, young fella?
3: Why, yes, sir.
6: Oh, to the devil with you. Beat it while you can still walk.
3: Gentlemen, I must insist upon my money.
6: You what?
3: I am an extremely nervous man. I do not like to fight, but...
6: Out! Get out before I...
3: I'm sorry, sir, but I warned you. Though I don't like fighting, my mother insisted that I study boxing.
6: Let me at him! I'll kill him! I'll kill him!
3: I'm sorry, gentlemen. I dislike using the gun, but I had no choice. You may get up, sir. You are uninjured. I merely shot into the ceiling. And now, if you will be good enough to cash my chips, I can be on my way.
7: $84, $85, and 20 cents. That's it to the penny.
3: Thank you, gentlemen. Now, if you will remain facing me with your hands up until I've left the room...
6: Be careful with that thing.
3: There is very little danger. I'm really a very indifferent marksman. Who's that?
0: Ah, there is no need to fear this humble one, sir.
7: Good evening. I watched a little scene you enacted just now, Mr...
3: Fairburn, sir. Randolph C. Fairburn of Charlottesville, Virginia, sir.
7: Ah, of course. The Virginian. All of you, go.
3: Well, you certainly have that pack of rats under your thumb. A wave of your hand, and they are gone like magic.
0: Not magic, my friend. The power of money, that is more practical. Besides, I own this place.
3: Ah.
0: So, you are a Virginian.
3: Yes, sir, an unworthy son of that great and noble commonwealth.
0: Oh, I am delighted. My late partner was Virginian. I am Shang Pao of Jones and Shang Pao Importers. Pardon inquisitiveness, but would you care to go to work?
3: Well, I am not a businessman, and I don't speak Chinese.
0: No matter. You are gentleman and fighting man.
3: Oh, not a fighting man. No, you're mistaken.
0: No matter. I need man like you, and it will be worth a great deal of money to you.
3: How much?
0: $5,000.
3: But for what? What is the job?
0: To recover for me a fortune from the interior of China, an object no bigger than your hand, weighing less than 4 ounces. The British Museum has offered £10,000. Your own Metropolitan Museum will gladly pay $50,000. Private collectors, more, much more.
3: Well, why? What is it?
0: Is thin gold wafer, on which is impressed only imprint known of Great Seal of Yin Dynasty, 3,000 years ago. Is priceless relic. And it was, and legally still is, property of Jones and Shen Pao. It will be your job to return it to me by whatever means you are able.
3: But from where? Who has it now?
0: You have heard of General Kung?
3: No.
0: Notorious bandit, now puppet ruler of Namyung? On some pretext, he confiscated seal from my partner. Joan died while trying to recover it of typhus, so it was said.
3: Too bad. Well, how am I to get the seal from him?
0: Perhaps way will suggest itself when I tell you that General Kung also liked to play poker.
3: So that's why you picked me.
0: Perhaps. You will do it?
3: Well, I'll go a long way for a game of poker.
0: Excellent. I shall arrange for you forged document, safe conduct pass. Also, reliable Chinese guide. You must be careful. Watch out for a beautiful young lady with red hair like sun. She is perhaps after seal also.
3: Huh? Who is she?
0: I do not know. But I do know she is dangerous. Also, young Mr. Fairburn, let me say this to you. Though you do not like fighting, this is China, not Virginia. If you get chance to slit throat of General Kung, do so promptly before he does say to you.

0: this the place, Mao Tzu?
1: Hello, General Chung. Take hotel, chase people away.
0: Oh, he confiscated that, too. All right, let's go.
2: Lady Herbinshia.
0: What's this?
1: God say, we no can go inside.
0: Tell him I want to see the general, Mao Tzu.
1: New Yan Xiong Kin Jiang Guan.
2: Jiang Guan, you jump da khan. Lady Zhao Hai La.
0: What did he say?
1: He say no. No like American here.
0: Tell him I'm an ambassador from Virginia.
1: Ke hai mei guo dai shi, Virginia.
2: 无论他在哪里来都好，他现在非常尽责任，你得快些地走开，不然我拉入你啊！
0: What did he say?
1: He said no.
0: Tell him I'm an ambassador of poker. Tell him to tell the general that.
3: Did you say poker, Mr. Fairbairn?
0: I did, sir. Would you care to have a game?
3: Come in here, Mr. Fairbairn.
0: Thank you.
3: I have cards and chips. And oh, excuse me. This is Miss Grushenka, Mr. Fairbairn.
4: How do you do?
0: Wow. I hadn't expected to find such a lovely lady.
4: Спасибо. You are galant.
0: Oh, it's an old Virginia custom, madam.
4: Oh, you American. You will excuse me, perhaps.
0: Oh, don't leave.
3: Of course, my blossom. You may go now.
4: Da. До свидания.
0: Goodbye, miss. It was a pleasure to...
3: Now, Mr. Fairbairn.
0: I'm sorry. I hope I haven't interrupted anything.
3: It is nothing. Only a woman. Sit down.
0: But a very beautiful one, with lovely red hair.
3: Still a woman. I have not played poker for many moons. Cut for deal.
0: And the stakes?
3: Shall we say $100 a chip?
0: $100? All right. Three aces. Enough?
3: Deal.
0: Full house. Enough?
3: Deal again.
0: King high straight. Enough?
3: Another.
0: Heart flush.
3: All right. That is enough. You play poker very well, Mr. Fairbairn.
0: I can usually win when I want to.
3: You put me in embarrassing position. You have wiped out treasury. Now I must collect another tax. And last one was only last week.
0: That won't be necessary, General. I think we can make a deal.
3: What kind of deal?
0: Instead of the money, I'll take the yin seal for payment.
3: So, now I understand. You cannot be that naive, Mr. Fairbairn.
0: I played the game in good faith, sir. I demand that
3: you demand nothing, American pig. You will think over your stupidity in my prison.
2: 拉他下去楼下锁几句,没别人进去。得了,得了。
1: 将军,不准我们进去了。
4: It's quite all right, I tell you. General Kung has given me his permission.
1: 真够好,得了。
4: Dolja. Oh, hello, Mr. Fairbairn.
0: Well, hello. Nice of you to come and see me.
4: If I get you out of here, will you help me?
0: What happened to your Russian accent?
4: Will you?
0: Well, yeah. Of course, it wasn't a good accent anyway. Unless I'm crazy, you're from Virginia, too.
4: That doesn't matter now. We've got to get out of here.
0: We? Well, I thought you and the general were friends.
4: Not at all. I was living in the hotel here when he took it over. He won't let me leave.
0: You could just walk out.
4: How? He confiscated my credentials, keeps me almost a prisoner. Refuses me a safe conduct pass.
0: So you want mine?
4: Well, why not? You can add and wife to it. Something like that. It wouldn't be any trouble.
0: Well, if I'm to have a beautiful wife, I think I should at least know her name.
4: It's Susan Jones.
0: Ah, that begins to fit. Susan Jones, daughter of the American partner of Jones and Shang Pao. And you're after the yin seal, too.
4: How did you know?
0: Never mind. But why did Shang Pao say that you were dangerous?
4: Because he's after the seal for himself, and it belongs to me. It was my father's, not the company's. He's trying to steal it from me.
0: Or you from him.
4: Honestly, Mr. Fairbairn.
0: Never mind. Where is the seal? Can we get it?
4: Easily. He keeps it in a strong box in his hotel room. He showed it to me. Oh, I could have got it long ago, but I couldn't have gotten away.
0: All right, now how do we get out of here?
4: Would this help?
0: What? My gun. Definitely. Now...
4: If I were to call the guard in...
0: And I would... Yes, you're a very practical girl.
4: Are you ready?
0: Yeah.
4: Bing Jai, Bing Jai.
1: Lie low, lie low. What is it, Anna?
4: Heidi.
1: What is it, Anna? You call me for what? You want me?
0: Sorry, old boy. All right, Miss Jones. Lead the way.
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10: 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And it's a way in which the consumers can have a little bit more control over who they share their data with.
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0: What's the matter?
4: He's in there. We'll have to do something.
0: What?
4: You leave it to me. You be ready when his back is turned.
0: Miss Jones, I don't think I should let you, a young lady from Virginia.
4: Shh. Is Grushenka?
13: Ah, my blossom. Come in. So, at last, you come to me, my sweet one.
4: Da-da-da-ragoy.
13: Come to my... Aya! Aya!
4: Good heavens, what did you do to him?
0: Simple. A judo trick. My father insisted I learn judo.
4: Did you kill him?
0: No. But he'll be asleep for a couple of hours. Long enough for us to get the seal and get out of here.
1: You back so soon, Master?
0: Come on, Maotsu. We've got the seal. Let's go.
4: How are we going to travel?
0: We'll use this car.
4: That's General Kung.
0: So I see. And that's his chauffeur, no doubt. You two get ready to jump in. Okay. I'm going to say hello to him. Oh, I say, old man, how are you? Let me shake your hand. That's it! Okay, let's go. We're going to have have to get rid of this car soon. Maozi, what's this village up ahead?
1: Qingpin.
4: Can we get a train there?
1: Oh, yes. Little train, sometime.
0: All right. Maozi, you get rid of the car. We'll see about the train. Bad luck. No trains until morning. We'll have to stay here overnight.
4: There's a little inn over there.
0: Not exactly the kind of place I'd usually take a girl from Virginia, but the only trouble is Maozi isn't back and I can't speak Chinese. How do you say two single rooms?
4: I can speak enough for that. Come on.

0: Yes? Who is it?
1: It's me, Susan.
0: Oh, just a minute. Hello.
1: May I come in?
0: Sure.
1: Here. I thought we really should have a drink. Sort of a toast to our escape.
0: Well, what is it?
1: Oh, some special kind of Chinese wine. The proprietor says it's very good.
0: I really don't think we should celebrate just yet.
1: Well, of course, if I'm repulsive to you.
0: Oh, no, no, nothing like that. You're...
1: beautiful. Of course. So shall we drink to my beauty?
0: Yeah, to your beauty.
1: Oh, such a little sip. I'm more beautiful than that.
0: Oh, yeah.
1: Down the hatch. There, now, that's a big boy.
0: You know, that wasn't bad. Not bad at all. Didn't know the Chinese made wine like that. You have more?
1: That'll be enough.
0: Well, what do you mean?
1: In about 2 minutes, you'll be fast asleep.
0: Asleep?
1: Some of these Chinese wines are interesting. Special. Something like a Mickey. I don't think you'll be terribly sick, though, when you wake up.
0: Susan, what is this?
1: Simple, dear. I can buy a lot of negligees like this one with that $50,000, and I don't intend to share it with Sheng Pao any more than he does with me. So, well, I really hate to trouble you, Lamb, but I need the seal, your safe conduct pass, and your gun.
0: Susan, you're a...
1: No names, Lammy. It isn't chivalrous. And you're a Virginia gentleman, remember?
0: Susan.
1: I'll leave you the cards, dear, so you can play solitaire. Bye-bye. Pleasant dreams.
0: Why, you... Oh, my head. How long has she been gone, Mao Tzu?
2: 4 or 5 hours.
0: That's enough. We can't catch her now.
2: I think maybe yes.
0: How?
2: She take first train, is slow train. We take next train, is fast train. We catch her before she get to Hong Kong.
0: Good boy, Mao Tzu. Let's go. Miss Jones, I believe.
3: Oh. Randall!
0: Sorry to startle you, my dear. No, don't reach. I'll just take your bag. I suppose the seal and my gun and my safe conduct pass are inside. Thank you.
3: Oh, Randall, honestly, I'm so glad to see you. I've been hating myself for what I did to you.
0: You have?
3: Oh, yes. I really like you, Randall. I wouldn't have done it except I needed the seal. You know, a little old girl like me alone in the world... I am alone, you know, Randolph. And the seal was my only inheritance from my daddy.
0: Mm-hmm.
3: I'd be penniless without it. You wouldn't want that, would you, Randolph?
0: You wring my heart, Miss Jones.
3: All right. I suppose it's just as well, really. This way, at least, I won't be a criminal.
0: What do you mean?
3: It's you who'll be the criminal, you and Sheng Pao. Well, what are you going to do about it?
0: I don't know. I'll have to think.
3: Well, think fast. We'll be in Hong Kong in an hour.

0: Randolph. What are you going to do?
1: Come on. Let's get out of the station, then we can...
2: Greetings, old chap.
3: Just stand where you are.
4: And you too, mademoiselle.
0: Randolph, who are these men?
1: Some old friends. And this time I'm afraid they're prepared. I can feel their preparation in the small of my back.
3: Yeah, so march.
1: I'll bet you could have found a dirtier, smellier back room to bring us to.
3: Shut up.
2: They haven't got it.
4: They must have.
2: I tell you, I've searched. They haven't got it.
3: Come on. Tell us, where is it?
1: Who are you working for, General Kung?
3: Where did you put it?
1: Put what, gentlemen?
3: You know all right, the seal.
1: I don't know. Maybe I lost it.
3: Ah,
2: wait. Save it until the boss gets here. You'll know how to make them talk. Trust the Chinese.
3: Yeah, but it may be ours.
4: Well, here is cars. Why not play where we are waiting?
2: Well, that's an idea. Why not? You're a dear, Frenchie.
0: Randolph, darling. If General Kung...
1: Don't worry. I'll think of something.
0: I know you will. You're wonderful. But just in case, I want you to know, I am sorry for what I did.
1: Hey, you kissed me.
0: Yes. Did you like it?
1: Yes, only Don and my hands are tied. But I've got an idea. Just a minute.
2: All right, deal with my Frenchie.
1: What's the matter? Afraid to let me play with you? Afraid I'll beat you again?
2: Well, what do you say, chaps?
4: Why not? Yes, money. Our money.
3: I'll untie him. Race.
1: Call.
3: Three tens.
1: Three aces.
3: Three aces.
1: Four deuces.
3: Four kings.
1: Straight flush.
3: Straight flush.
1: Royal flush.
3: Oh, he's cheating. He must be. I'll kill him.
0: Darling, you knocked them all out.
1: What a mess. My cards all over the room.
0: Leave them. Let's get out of here. Listen, somebody's coming. Maybe it's the general. Hurry.
1: Just a minute. I've got a fan. There. All right, let's go.
5: Good evening. Not leaving so soon?
1: Oh, Sheng Pao. So Mao Tzu found you. A good thing I sent him off to... But wait a minute. How did you know where to find us?
5: Perhaps if we will go back into...
1: No, wait a minute. We want to talk to you.
5: There is no need for me to talk to Miss Jones or to you. You are through. Just hand over the yin seal.
0: Randolph, he's got a gun.
1: So you are a double-crosser.
0: Randolph!

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Chandler, known in the Far East as Chandu the Magician, has come to a small Balkan country on a secret mission to discover the identity of the man who has taken over Roxor's scheme of conquest. By his occult powers, Chandler has witnessed a quarrel between Jan Metsos, the foreign minister, and the baleful Dimitri over a scheme to kill young Nicholas Karowitz, formerly the crown prince. Soon after, Nicholas disappears.

0: following morning, Chandler, on his way down to the American consulate, leaves Bob and Betty Regent at the foot of the hill leading down from the gloomy, feudal castle where they are staying. At the edge of town, they are taken into the back room of a small, dark shop by a ragged gypsy under the pretext that he will show them where Nicholas has been taken. Now, having learned that they are to be held to extort money from Chandler, Bob and Betty are desperately trying to escape from the gypsy shop. Chandu, the magician.
1: Oh, Bob, we could never crawl through that little tiny window.
2: Oh, I know that. But if I broke the glass, I bet I could reach around outside and unbolt the door.
1: Well, hurry then. He'll be back here in a minute.
2: Oh, give me a scarf to wrap around my hair.
1: Okay.
2: It's sure screwy to have a bolt on the outside of a door.
1: For all we know, he locks people in here all the time like
2: yeah.
1: this. Oh, Bob, there he is. He's probably got his gypsy wagon all ready.
2: Move over, Bets. Oh, that didn't make much noise. Now if I can just reach the bolt.
1: Can you? Can you tell where it is?
2: Ouch. I can feel the edge of the door, but... Yeah, there it is.
1: Push it back. Hurry up.
2: It's rusty, I guess. Oh, if I could just get a grip on it.
1: Oh, I wish I could help you.
2: It's just stuck. Oh, there. There, it's loosening a little.
1: Oh.
2: I think I've got it. Yeah. Now, see if the door will open.
1: Oh, you don't think there's another bolt?
2: Oh, swell. Come on, don't wait to see if he's hurt us.
1: I'm going to shut it again. It's so dark in there, he might not know that.
2: Well,
1: we...
2: shut it for Pete's sake, and let's get going.
1: Which way?
2: Oh, down here. I bet I can run faster than that gypsy, and you can, too.
1: We can't run on these cobblestones, Bob.
2: Oh, you think we can't? Well, this way. Through the alley.
1: Okay.
2: We ought to come out in the marketplace.
1: Is he coming, Bob?
2: Oh, don't look around. You'll fall down and break a leg.
1: Oh.
2: Slow down now. He won't start anything in the marketplace. It's full of people.
1: Now we can get that stationery for Mother. And she and Uncle Frank won't have to know how silly we were.
2: Oh, we won't get out of it that easily.
1: Why not? Nothing happened, really.
2: Oh, no? Nothing, except that we found out the gypsies have taken Nicky up to that mountain.
1: Oh, I forgot that.
2: Phew.
1: Bob, this isn't the marketplace. We're turned around.
2: Hey, that's right. I never saw a place where it was so easy to get lost.
1: What about Cairo? Oh, Bob, we left my scarf.
2: You want to go back and get it?
1: No, but Cairo made me think of it. I bought it there.
2: Well, it's too late now. Well, let's find somebody and ask where the American consulate is. Uncle Frank will probably...
1: Oh, Bob, look, straight up the street.
2: Huh?
1: No, the hilly one, right there.
2: Well, for Pete's sake, we are dope. It's right in front of us. Come on.
1: Uncle Frank won't be angry when he finds out we know where Nicky is.
2: Yeah, he'll say I ought to have had better sense. And I should. Why can't I ever learn...
1: There he is at the gate. Uncle Frank, have you been waiting long?
3: No, but I'm glad you came along. I'm in a hurry.
2: Oh, wait till you hear. We found out where Nicky is.
3: You what?
1: The gypsies have taken him up to the mountain. You know, the one with the sword on the side of it.
3: Well, you can tell me about it on the way home.
2: Oh, wait, Uncle Frank. Oh, aren't you going to go back and tell somebody? Mr. Metzo?
1: Or Nicky's father?
3: We're going home.
1: Don't you believe us?
3: With all the talk in the marketplace, you could have heard anything.
1: We weren't in the marketplace.
3: Well, what have you been doing? Betty, didn't you get the stationery for your mother?
1: No, we... Well, something happened.
2: Let's go back and get it now. But listen, Uncle Frank...
3: Not now. If I find what I expect to at the castle, I'm coming right down here again to have a talk with Jan Metzos.
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9: You wanted to see me, Karavitz? I cannot give you much time, but sit here.
10: No, thank you. Mr. Metzos, you must tell me. What have you done with my son?
9: If you read the newspaper this morning, you know I have soldiers searching
10: for... One moment.
9: Yes?
10: What do you want? Haven't I agreed to everything that you've asked?
9: Yes. Yes, indeed.
10: You rule as if you had the right.
9: I have the power.
10: Only because I abdicated to save the lives of my people. If I had given the word, you would still be fighting in the mountains.
9: There is nothing to be gained by this talk.
10: What more do you want of me?
9: I did not ask you to come here.
10: Where is Nicholas? Tell me.
9: That is something I would like to know myself.
10: You must know.
9: Perhaps he has gone into hiding. Perhaps he has convinced himself he can recruit men and restore the monarchy.
10: Nicholas knows that's hopeless now. He would not be so rash.
9: For his sake, I hope not. But he is rash. His journey to Tibet, for instance.
10: What do you mean?
9: You did not know of it? I did.
10: When was this?
9: Some months ago, before he returned from Paris. You see why I am not surprised that he should suddenly disappear.
10: He did not disappear. He was...
9: You have remembered something?
10: No. I meant he was miserable. He had been injured in that fall from his horse.
9: Karavitz, I have not been pleased with your son's recent behavior.
10: Because he is friendly with the Americans, Mr. Chandler and his family?
9: No, unless Mr. Chandler's niece and nephew have been filling his head with American nonsense.
10: Then what has Nicholas done?
9: When he is found, or if he is found...
10: You know where he is.
9: I was about to say, Karavitz, if Nicholas is found... You will find a way to convince him there will never be another king in this country.
10: Mr.
9: Neither Metzos. You, nor himself. I hope you understand me.
10: If you have had my son killed, I shall make no effort to restrain the people. Good morning, Mr. Metzos.

0: Now, Bets, we might as well tell Mom right off the bat.
1: Oh, I hate to.
0: Well, she'll know there's some reason why we didn't get her at the stationery.
2: Her door's closed. Maybe she's asleep.
1: I'll peek in and see. Why, she's not here.
0: Well, I thought she was going to stay in bed all day.
2: Bob, go down and ask Lugos if he knows where she is.
0: Okay.
1: She surely wouldn't go out anywhere, Uncle Frank. She'd know.
2: Well, what's that over there on the floor?
1: What?
2: Wait, Bob.
0: Huh?
1: Why, it's a key.
2: Oh, one of the keys I put in the chest downstairs the other day. What's it doing up here?
1: Gee.
2: Come along, we'll see. I'll have to try all these doors, I suppose. Oh, this one isn't locked. Dorothy!
3: Oh, Frank, I'm so glad you're back.
1: Mother! Doesn't she look uncanny standing there with a candle in the darkness?
0: Well, what is this place?
3: It's the old portrait gallery.
2: Well, what are you doing here, Dot? You're supposed to be in bed.
3: Oh, I told you I wouldn't stay in bed all day. I was walking down the hall, and I thought I heard someone in here.
0: Mom!
1: Nobody could get in, Mother. Uncle Frank locked all the doors up here the other day.
3: I know. Here, light some of these candles.
0: Oh, Uncle Frank, do you think it could be...
2: Bob, no. Did you see anyone, Dot?
3: No, but it took me a while to find the right key.
1: Mother, weren't you scared to death?
3: Oh, I'd rather know who it was than sit downstairs expecting every minute that... Frank, what are you looking at?
2: This painting. It must be the first princess.
1: Princess?
2: The wife of the man who built the castle.
1: Oh, why, she's lovely. I don't believe she'd poison anybody.
0: Poison anybody? Well, who said she did?
1: I read it in that book, The History of the Castle. You saw it. They said she poisoned her husband, the first Prince Ivan.
2: Oh, she looks almost Egyptian.
1: She was, or something like that. Prince Ivan brought her home from a crusade.
2: I wonder.
3: Frank, what on earth's the matter with you?
2: Dot, the entrance to that room may be right here.
3: What room? Not the one we saw that night in the crystal.
2: Exactly. The altar of black magic. And if that's where Nicholas is...
0: But Uncle Frank, we told you the gypsy...
2: And I don't believe it for a second.
1: But the gypsy told us.
2: For reasons you know nothing about, I'm sure Nicholas is right here in this castle.

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1: 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I'm Greg Bell, and earlier we had Elliot Reed in an episode of Escape, and I mentioned he was also a film and television performer. One of his final credits came in a 1992 episode of a top-rated TV sitcom. He would play one half of an elderly couple who want to buy a hideous painting of Kramer. 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
2: There's no business like show, business like no, business I know.
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8: News this hour from Town Hall. I'm Jason Walker. President Trump says a deal to end the war with Iran is, in his words, largely negotiated. Bob Agnew reports.
9: The president made the announcement Saturday on social media after phone calls with Israel and other allies in the region. He said he had spoken with the leaders from Saudi Arabia, the United Arab Emirates, Qatar, Pakistan, Turkey, Egypt, Jordan, and Bahrain, in addition to the Jewish state. Details were scarce, but the president noted that the deal includes reopening of the Strait of Hormuz. Bob Agnew reporting.
8: Ukrainian leader Volodymyr Zelensky says Russia has used the powerful hypersonic Arishnik ballistic missile in a mass attack on Kyiv over the weekend. It marks the third time that missile, which is capable of carrying a nuclear warhead, has been used in Ukraine. Russia launched it over the early part of the weekend, destroying buildings across the center of the Ukrainian capital. Officials now say at least 4 people have been killed, more than 100 wounded, most of them civilians. Analysis by the Committee to Unleash Prosperity shows the recent jobs report had more impact than it first appeared.
10: Economists were upbeat about the April jobs report, revealing payrolls were up 115,000 and unemployment steady at 4.3%. The Committee to Unleash Prosperity adds that with the most recent reductions, the federal workforce has shrunk by roughly 345,000 since the start of President Trump's second term. That's one of the largest post-World War II downsizings. The group adds that the April jobs report now indicates roughly 717,000 more private sector jobs were added during the same time frame. Ken Lorman reporting.
8: Asian shares mostly higher Monday, and oil prices have plunged. More on these stories, townhall.com.
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8: Reports indicate a second Ebola treatment center has been burned in eastern Congo.
12: Another attack on an Ebola treatment center in eastern Congo as angry residents burn part of a health facility, the second in a week. The local hospital director says 18 patients who may have been infected had to leave. The WHO says the Ebola outbreak there spreading rapidly. There are now at least 177 suspected deaths. The Trump administration pausing visas for travelers from affected countries. I'm Julie Walker.
8: In Southern California, 40,000 people evacuated, schools shut down due to a hazardous chemical leak. Officials say a storage tank began leaking methyl methacrylate, a chemical used in making plastic parts. 9-story building under construction in the Philippines collapsing. One person is dead, 21 workers still trapped. Breaking news and analysis, townhall.com. The voters will have a clear choice during the midterms.
13: Got men out of women's sports and little girls' locker rooms and into trans surgeries on minors. Do you want to keep that team, that party in charge of Washington? Or do you want to turn it over to the people that want to do the opposite of all those things I just described? It's a serious contrast. It's a serious, serious chasm, a widening chasm between the two parties that didn't exist here even 20, 30 years ago. But this is where we are.
8: And House Speaker Mike Johnson says the Democrats are lurching to the left.
13: There's an effect happening around the country, and you all have heard me summarize it this way. The best way to describe it in short summary is that there are many Mamdanis popping up all around the country running for Congress as Marxist, openly as socialist Marxist. It's a race to the far, far, far left. And as we say all the time, this is not our father's Democratic Party. This group has been taken over. I mean, the Democratic Party's been totally taken over by the far left.
8: More on these stories, townhall.com.
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16: Increasing clouds as we go through the night with lows in the mid-50s, a light south wind. Cloudy and breezy for Memorial Day with rain, especially in the afternoon, highs in the upper 60s. More rain Monday night, lows in the upper 40s. Rain showers likely on Tuesday. You can always get the latest weather at theanswerportland.com. I'm meteorologist Matthew Harding on AM 1640, The Answer.
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5: Hey, folks, up first, the second half of an episode of the Burns and Allen Show with George and Gracie's special guest, Gregory Peck. Then later, we have the works of 19th century British author Edward Bulwer Lytton, adapted for the 1940s syndicated series, The Weird Circle. Well, at the end of our previous show, George was trying to convince his wife that Gregory Peck was not the perfect husband. The Hollywood leading man agrees to help him out, and they get an actress named Margie to pretend to be Peck's spouse. Let's get back to January 6th of 1949.
18: Now, here's the idea, Margie. When the Burnses get here, you'll pretend to be my abused, downtrodden wife, okay?
19: Oh, sure, Mr. Peck. But why have you made yourself look so repulsive? Unshaven, old dirty sweatshirt, blue jeans, and bare feet. Why are you doing this?
18: Oh, George Burns is a friend of mine.
19: I see. You don't want to look better than he does.
18: No, that isn't it. I want Mrs. Burns to think I'm the world's worst husband.
19: Oh.
18: I hope this won't interfere with any plans you had, Margie.
19: Well, I had a date with Bill Goodwin, but he'll keep.
18: He should. He's fresh enough.
19: Oh, here's one of her.
18: Now, you wait in the next room and come out when I call you.
19: All right.
18: Come in. Well, hello, George.
20: Hello, Greg. This is my wife.
21: Oh, how do you do, Mr. Peck?
18: So this is Mrs. Burns. Well, bring the old battle axe in.
21: All right, come in there. Now, George, you'll see how a real cultured husband acts at home.
20: Cultured? Look at the way he's dressed.
21: Yes, isn't he gay and casual? You in your blue suit, you look like an undertaker.
20: Well, this is great.
21: Mr. Peck, where did you get those adorable slacks?
18: Mrs. Burns, these are jeans.
21: Oh, isn't he sweet, George? He's breaking those pants in for a girl.
20: Look, Gracie, he's barefooted.
21: Oh, Mr. Peck, you're the perfect host. You took off your shoes so my husband wouldn't look like a runt.
20: Well, we're doing great. Where's your wife, Greg?
18: Margie, I'll call her. Hey, woman! Come in here, on the double.
22: Here I am, sir.
21: Oh, isn't he masterful?
18: Woman, is dinner on the table?
22: Yes, sir.
18: Okay, folks, chow's on.
20: Gracie, did you hear that? He said chow's on.
21: Isn't he wonderful? I love men who can speak French.
20: Well, let's eat.
18: Well, pitch in. The food's free. Watch your head, George.
20: Watch my head?
18: There's a flower bowl behind you. I always blow my olive pits into it.
20: Okay.
18: Bombs away!
21: Oh, that was a beautiful shot, Mr. Peck. George, why did you take an interest in sport?
20: This is murder.
18: Bombs away! Gee, I can't get enough of these mashed potatoes.
21: Judge, why don't you be a gentleman and eat mashed potatoes like Mr. Peck does? With his fingers.
20: That's being a gentleman?
21: Well, of course. He does it so his wife won't have to wash the silver. You sit there with a fork. I'm ashamed of you.
20: Yeah, I'm a slob.
18: Bombs away!
20: Greg, can I speak to you alone a minute?
18: Sure.
20: Excuse us, Gracie.
21: All right.
20: Greg, it's not working.
18: I know. What does it take to make that wife of yours disgusted?
20: I don't know. She's got me.
18: Yeah. Yeah, even that didn't do it.
20: Should have talked faster.
18: Hey, George, I think I got it. I'll take Margie in the kitchen and pretend to beat her up. That'll convince Gracie I'm a heel.
20: Sounds great. Let's try it.
18: Margie, that was the lousiest meal I ever ate. Get out in the kitchen.
22: Yes, sir.
18: Those potatoes had lumps, and now you're going to get yours.
22: Oh, no. No, please don't hit me with that chair.
18: There. Now, gather up your teeth. I want this kitchen floor kept neat. Well, that's that.
21: Mr. Peck, how could you do such a thing?
18: I believe in treating women like slaves.
21: You? A man who looks so much like Abraham Lincoln?
20: Still want me to be like Peck, Gracie?
21: No, I don't. And I refuse to stay in this house another minute and watch him mistreat poor Margie.
20: Good.
21: Bring our wraps, George. I'll meet you out in the car.
20: Hi, Gracie.
21: Bill Goodman, what are you doing here?
20: I came to pick up Margie.
21: Well, that's a good idea. I don't think she can get up alone.
20: Huh?
21: She's lying on the floor, out cold.
20: How do you like that? When she's on a date with me, she won't text the stuff.
21: On a date with you? You date Marge?
20: Oh, sure. Two or three times a week.
21: But she belongs to Gregory Peck.
20: Oh, that's what he thinks. Margie's crazy about me.
21: Well, I'll never get used to Hollywood. This changes things. No wonder Gregory Peck beat her up. She deserved it.
0: What? He struck Margie? Why, I'll murder him.
21: But, Bill, he's got a perfect right.
0: So have I, and my left isn't bad either. I'll fracture him.
21: But, Bill...
0: You wait here, Gracie. I don't want you to see this horrible slaughter. Aha! There. There, you sit, you woman beater. Gracie told me how you slugged Margie.
18: Now, Bill...
0: Now, stand up, Peck. I'm going to divide you into quarts and pints.
1: Bill, you don't understand. Margie was taken apart.
0: So I heard, and now Peck's going to get taken apart. Just step into the kitchen so I won't spoil the carpet. Come on, Peck. Stand up.
18: Okay.
1: Ooh.
0: You didn't have to stand up that high.
1: He's a big one, isn't he? You should see him with the shoes on.
18: Well, Bill, you still want to step into the kitchen?
0: You bet I do. Let's step in there and make some Maxwell House coffee and talk this way. Maxwell House is so delicious, it puts everybody in a good humor. And wait till you get a load of that rich, mellow, good-to-the-last-drop flavor.
1: Now you're ready to eat crow, huh?
0: Oh, sure. Anything tastes great with Maxwell House. Ah, what a coffee. No wonder more people buy and enjoy Maxwell House than any other brand of coffee at any price.
4: Well, Mr. Peck, I hope every... Oh, hello, Bill.
0: Well, Margie, honey, you're all right. Peck didn't leave any marks on you.
4: No, he doesn't play as rough as you do.
0: Well, come on, sugar. I'll make you forget all about Gregory Peck. Let's go up on Mulholland Drive and park.
4: Oh, Bill, I'd rather not park in the car. It's so public.
0: Well, nobody will see us, honey. The windows will be all steamed up.
1: The windows will be steamed up?
0: Oh, sure. I'm taking along a thermos jug of Maxwell House coffee.
1: Oh, yeah.
0: Well, there's nothing like a steaming, fragrant cup of Maxwell House on a winter's night. Come on, Margie. Let's live.
4: Coming, Bill. Goodbye, Mr. Peck. Goodbye, Mr. Bird.
21: Bill, is Margie leaving with you?
0: Oh, sure, Gracie. We're headed for Mulholland Drive, aren't we, baby?
4: You said it, Dimples.
0: Well, I'll see you later, Gracie.
21: Well, I was certainly unfair to Gregory Peck. His wife deserved the beating she got. I'll go in and apologize to him. Mr. Peck, I've changed my mind about you. You're wonderful, and I want George to be just like you.
1: But, Gracie, he beat up his wife.
21: Well, she deserved it running around with Bill Goodwin. Do I run around with a man? No, I run around with you.
0: Thanks, kid.
18: George, let's have another conference in the next room.
0: Okay.
1: Excuse us,
21: Gracie. I knew I was right about Gregory. He's as pure as 6.5 feet of snow. Not nearly as cold.
23: I'm home, Greg. Edith's husband came back and... Oh, hello. Who are you?
21: I'm Mrs. George Burns. Who are you?
23: I'm Mrs. Gregory Peck.
21: Another one?
23: What?
21: Well, one Mrs. Peck just left. Are you the night shift?
23: Are you trying to tell me there's been another Mrs. Peck in this house?
21: That's right. She chases after Bill Goodwin. Who do you chase after?
23: Mrs. Burns, I could use a little clarification.
21: Oh, now I know you're upset, but don't start drinking.
23: No, I mean, I'm very confused. What are you doing here?
21: Well, George and I had dinner with Mr. Peck and Peck's other wife.
23: You can't be serious about Gregory's two wives.
21: Yes, I am.
23: Good heavens, I have a blue beard.
21: Well, it doesn't show under your powder.
23: Gregory is the blue beard.
21: Oh.
18: Well, Mrs. Burns, George and I have just... Oh, hello, dear. You've come home.
23: Yes. How's everything in the harem?
18: Uh-oh. Now, sweetheart...
23: You seem to have quite a few wives. Perhaps we should wear numbers on our backs. And have programs
18: precious.
23: Printed. You can't tell one wife from another without a program.
1: He isn't to blame, Mrs. Peck.
21: Oh, don't you lie for him, George Burns. I don't want you to have anything to do with a man who married two women.
20: Gracie, Gregory Peck wouldn't do a thing like that. He's a big name.
21: Yes, and if it wasn't a lady, I'd say what it was. Think, I wanted you to be like Gregory Peck.
23: Well, Gregory, I'm waiting for your explanation.
18: Honey, you know that mink coat that you've been wanting?
23: Yes.
18: Well, it's yours if you'll just forget this whole mess.
23: And consider it forgotten.
21: Well, gee, that was easy. Well, George, I'm waiting for your explanation.
20: Explanation of what?
21: Who cares as long as I get him in coat?
2: George and Gracie will return in just a moment. Join us again next Thursday when we'll all be back. George Burns, Gracie Allen, Bill Goodwin, Harry Lubin and the Maxwell House Orchestra, and yours truly, Toby Reed. And now, here are our stars.
20: Now, Gracie, I don't want to spend another night hearing about Gregory Peck, so go to sleep.
21: Yes, dear. He is handsome, isn't he?
20: Well, I guess I'll take my blanket and go to sleep on the couch.
21: Oh, darling, did I say something to hurt you? I'm sorry.
20: Oh, it's all right. Go to sleep.
21: Please forgive me.
20: Forget it.
21: Believe me, you've got something Gregory Peck hasn't got.
20: Okay, go to sleep.
21: Well, I can't now. I'll be awake all night trying to think what it is.
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5: Certainly from a different time, as they were deriving humor by joking about domestic abuse. That episode was from January 6th, 1949. At the time, Gregory Peck was married to his first wife, Greta, a native of Helsinki, Finland. In 1955, he divorced her to marry French journalist Véronique Pisani. In the Burns and Allen episode, actresses were both Mrs. Peck, the pretend one, and the supposedly real one. I'm Greg Bellin. Up next here on When Radio Was, it's the works of British writer Edward Bulwer Lytton as presented on The Weird Circle. It begins right after this break.
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3: The Weird Circle. In this cave, by the restless sea, we are met to call from out the past stories strange and weird. Bellkeeper, toll the bell, so all may know we are gathered again in the Weird Circle.
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0: Bogland, you who seek the wisdom of the universe beyond the time of man, look to the lightning and the thunder. What are the words of fire you seek tonight?
1: Voice of the tempest, I look for the secrets of wisdom no man knows.
0: What is this wisdom you would know?
1: The darkest and ultimate triumph of life itself.
0: The secret of death? Such wisdom requires a price.
1: I will pay the price gladly, whatever it may be.
0: The price is the greatest a mortal man can pay. Being so wise, whomever you love within the narrow confines of this earth will die.
1: I love no one. The price is cheap.
0: Then beware of the time when you do love.
1: The bargain's made. Tell me the secret.
0: Death is a lovely wound, healed by infinity into an eternal circle of light. Far off, far beyond your thought, beyond the eclipse of time, beyond this universe of stars and dust.
2: Robert? It's already 7 o'clock.
3: All right, Julia, I'm ready.
2: The carriage is waiting. Everything packed?
3: Everything I need. After all, I'll only be in London a few days. Hasn't Emily come back?
2: Oh, she's probably enchanted with the gardens, and I'm afraid time never means very much to Emily. My, Robert, how solemn you are, and just a week before your marriage, too. Oh, you're not the least bit excited.
3: Oh, yes, I am. What would my romantic sister have me do? Jump up and down with joy?
2: Of course. But then I forget you're an austere member of Parliament and excitement isn't in character. Ah, well, I suppose when I get you happily married and settled here at Mandeville, I'll have to advertise for a husband for myself. Or else I'll be a dour old maid.
3: Nonsense, you. I can't believe it.
4: Hello. Hello, Robert.
3: Hello, Emily.
4: Oh, I'm sorry to be late, Julia.
2: Emily, where have you been?
4: Way down past the orchard over that hill. Oh, I'm out of breath. The country is really so beautiful.
3: Then you like it here at Mandeville, do you, Emily?
4: Oh, yes. The house is almost as big as a castle. But, Robert, there's a dreadful storm coming up. The sky's almost black as pitch. Must you go tonight?
3: If I don't, I may be late for my own wedding, and you'd hate me for that.
2: And so would I.
3: Anyway, business comes before the pleasure of being married. Goodbye, you two. Take good care of Emily for me, Julia.
2: I will.
4: Hurry back to Mandeville, Robert.
3: Oh, it's not Mandeville I'll hurry back to, but to you, my beautiful bride. Goodbye.
4: Goodbye, Robert. Oh, what a shame he has to go. And on such an awful night.
2: Yes.
4: Why, the sky's simply full of lightning.
2: Oh, now don't tell me you're afraid of storms.
4: Well, I am a wee bit. Oh, I saw the rose gardens, Julia. Why didn't you tell me the arbors were so beautiful?
2: Oh, because I had a reason.
4: What? I bet I know. That's where the wedding's going to be. Under the arbors.
2: Oh, Robert told you.
4: No, I guess. It's such a perfect place.
2: And there are millions of buds, Emily, just ready to bloom. Why, Emily, you're not listening to a word I say. Why do you keep staring out of the window like that?
4: Julia, I saw the strangest thing a little while ago. When I came to the edge of the wood, beyond the orchard there, a man was standing high on the hill, looking up as if he were talking to the thunderclouds. He looked wild and strange. Who do you suppose he was?
2: Oh, I don't know, but it certainly sounds like our Mr. Falkland.
4: Why, who's he?
2: One of our neighbors, though you wouldn't think so, the way he stays cooped up in that old house of his.
4: Where is it?
2: A mile or so beyond the wood. It's called Glenmere. But it's more of a ruin than anything else. The village folk are frightened to death of him. They say flowers wither and die when he tends them. And if he works in his garden, the earth turns dry and nothing will grow.
4: Oh, what a silly legend. Is he an old man?
2: No, he went to Oxford when Robert was there.
4: Well, then you must know him.
2: Not very well. But my, isn't it strange that you should see Mr. Falkland on your first day at Mandeville? Very few people ever meet him at all.
4: He saw me, too. He looked down and for a moment I thought he'd speak. Julia, wouldn't it be fun if he came here to see us? Why don't you invite him to dinner? Tomorrow night.
2: Oh, he'd never accept, Emily. He never goes anywhere.
4: Well, ask him just the same. What harm can it do?
2: It would be a feather in our caps if he came to Mandeville.
4: Oh, yes.
2: And wouldn't Robert be surprised? All right, I'm game. We'll send him a note in the morning. Falkland, you must admit that living the life of a recluse, so to speak, would arouse the curiosity of the villagers.
5: Well, you're right, Miss Mandeville, though it hadn't occurred to me.
4: Is that what you do then, Mr. Falkland? Spend your time at study?
5: Well, I suppose you'd call it that, Miss Linvale. You see, when I was in school, I scented my happiness and wisdom. It was an undying thirst somewhere inside of me, and quenching it has kept me mostly to myself, but that makes me no less a mortal man.
2: Of course, because here we are at Mandeville, and you have forgotten your studies, at least for a little while.
5: And I'm indebted to both of you for the dinner as well as the diversion. Now I shall go. I mustn't outstay my welcome.
4: Oh, but you're always welcome at Mandeville.
2: Mr. Falkland, sometimes my feminine curiosity gets the better of my good manners. And I'd like to ask you a question. I was wondering why you happened to come tonight when you've so often declined before.
5: Would you like a frank answer?
4: Robert says a frank answer is always better than a subtle one.
5: Well then, I'll not be subtle. Yesterday, when I was walking on the hill, I saw a beautiful young lady on the path below, just at the edge of the wood. It occurred to me that she might be a guest here at Mandeville, and so I came to meet her. You see, my motive was entirely selfish. Now, good night. I'll go by way of your terrace and garden, if I may. Goodbye, Miss Lindale.
4: Good night, Mr. Falkland.
2: Well, no wonder people say he's strange. He is. Imagine, he came to Mandeville just to meet you and freely admitted it. I'm glad he's gone, Emily. Emily, look at me. Why, you're very pale.
4: Am I, Julia? I guess it's that disturbing Mr. Falkland. He does have a curious effect on one, doesn't he? Julia... The air's so close, I think I'll go for a walk in the rose garden.
2: All right, but don't be long.
4: But let us love while yet we may. Our summer is decaying, and woe to hearts that in their grey December go amain.
6: Who's there?
4: Oh, Mr. Falkland, it's you.
5: I thought the rose arbor would hide me, Miss Linvale. Sorry to frighten you.
4: Well, it was quite a shock for a moment.
5: I've been enjoying the midnight beauty of the garden. Such roses and moonlight don't grow at Glenmere. But now I'll be on my way.
4: Oh, no, don't go on my account. I was only just walking around for a bit. I wasn't a bit sleepy, and the night air is very tempting.
5: Miss Lindale, I mustn't talk with you. Make me go. I don't have the will to do it myself.
4: But why should you go, Mr. Falkland? You are a strange man. You know, I didn't say it tonight, but I felt very keenly that I've known you before, and I can't remember where.
5: It was a meeting you dreamed. I've dreamed it, too.
4: Oh, it seems more than the fancy of a dream.
5: But it was the only way I could reach you. Dreams are safe, and there's no safety in tonight. Aren't you afraid?
4: Of what? Of the moonlight?
5: No, no, no. Of me. Look in my eyes, and tell me what you see.
4: A picture of a girl. In an arbor of roses.
5: Is the girl alive?
4: Oh, quite alive. And laughing.
5: Well, then you know now why I can't meet you again. Ever again.
4: But I was only going to ask you if you'd go with Julia and me to the beach on Friday. And now you've refused before I could invite you. What do you mean? Why can't you come back to Mandeville?
5: Because I'd fall in love with the roses and the roses would die.
4: Oh, Julia told me that silly legend. I don't say you believe it yourself.
5: I only want to believe that I saw you here caught in a compliment of moonlight, not in a dream. Emily, that verse you were saying, speak it again.
4: Oh, now.
5: Close your eyes, please, and speak it again, so I'll remember you.
4: All right. I'll close my eyes if you wish. But let us love while yet we may. Our summer is decaying, and woe to hearts that in their grey December go amain. Mr. Falkland? Mr. Falkland? Why, he's gone away.

0: hopefully not in a shell I found buried in the sand.
1: Why, Emily, what is the matter? Emily, ever since...
2: Julia, look who's that coming over the dunes.
1: Why, it's Mr. Falkland. Whatever is he doing here at the beach?
3: Hello there.
2: Hello, Mr. Falkland.
1: Emily, I really don't think we should encourage him.
2: Have you come to help us find the loveliest shells from the sea, Mr. Falkland?
3: I have, Miss Lindale, if you'll forgive me for intruding like this.
2: Oh, the beach needs company, too. Did you ever see such a lonesome place?
1: We've been waiting for a guide and boatman from the village, but he seems to have lost his way instead.
2: Well, now what difference does it make? Now we can visit the cave, Julia. Mr. Falkland will take us.
1: She's had her heart set on seeing the pirate's den. Oh, but, Emily, I'm too tired. I'm too exhausted to move an inch.
2: Well, then you can wait here while Mr. Falkland and I go. We won't be long. Oh, do you mind, Julia? And how will we know the cave?
1: Well, you see, even the prospect of an adventure makes her happy, Mr. Falkland. Well, if I remember rightly, the entrance to the den is small at the foot of the cliff, and you stoop to walk in, and then the floor suddenly slopes upward, and you go up a little way and inside the cliff itself. Now run along and hurry back. I'll wait for you here. Mr. Falkland, do you suppose she'll ever grow up one of these days?
4: 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We'll be back with more of our story right after this.
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2: Was.
3: How funny. The daylight from the mouth of the cave lights the walls. Oh, let's go back. It's so dark and it's too much like a tomb.
4: Miss Linvale. Emily. Wait a moment.
3: I knew you'd come today, Mr. Faulkner.
4: I tried to stay away.
3: But I was as lonesome as the sea.
4: Well, then you hoped I'd come.
3: My heart was very tight with wishing. You're the wisest man in the world. Tell me, is it wrong?
4: I love you more than you know. But it cannot be. We mustn't see each other ever again.
3: Then this is love, I feel. And I'm not ashamed. I'm glad to know I never loved Robert at all.
4: Oh, my Emily, if I thought I could cheat death and take you from him. Don't you see, my darling? There's a contagion in every breath I breathe. Death grows inside of me. And I'm afraid to touch you. Afraid I'll murder what I love.
3: Then touch me now. Take my hand. There, you see, it's a foolish fear.
4: Emily, wait. It's grown so dark in here.
3: Faulkland, the tide. It's filling the den.
4: Well, hurry, Mook. We must get out quickly. We'll have to swim underwater out of the mouth of the cave now before it's too late. Are you afraid?
3: No, not with you.
4: Then promise, if we live, you'll be my bride. We'll go away, far away together.
3: I promise.
4: But if we die...
3: Shh. I didn't speak of dying.
5: Being so wise, Faulkland, whomever you love within the narrow confines of this earth will die.

On a visit to the sea, Falkland and Emily explore the pirate's den, a cave in a seaside cliff. The tide suddenly begins to fill the cave. Falkland, believing the curse of death is coming through, confesses his love. And Emily promises to marry him if they escape.

0: row the boat faster, man. We'll never get there before the tide's full.
1: I'm doing the best I can, Mum. Didn't you know the pirate's den is dangerous? Many is the pair of lovers who've drowned there.
0: Oh, but they're not in love, and we must save them.
1: The tide comes in swift as an arrow here on the cliffs.
0: Look, look, there's the place just ahead. Veer a little to the right. Oh, how high the water is. Is it too deep for you to dive?
1: I don't know, Mum. I can't promise to get them out.
0: Wait, look, look there. There they are. Oh, there they are, swimming toward us.
1: By gum, they've cheated the tide. They're a lucky pair.
0: Emily, Mr. Falkland, row faster.
1: They must have discovered the tide in time and swum under it, out of the key.
0: Yes, yes, but they're safe, and that's all that matters. Emily! Mr. Falkland!
2: Now, Emily, keep the covers pulled up and just rest. Here's some broth.
3: Thank you, Julia. I'm all right now. Where's Mr. Falkland?
2: He went home by way of the garden.
3: Will he be back soon?
2: Of course not. Why do you ask that?
3: He saved my life. I haven't thanked him.
2: Oh, nonsense. He didn't do more than any other man would have. Now, you drink this broth.
3: Julia, I must see him. Send a servant. Ask Mr. Falkland to come.
2: Emily. Oh, you're feverish. Your forehead's so warm.
3: But I want to tell him not to be afraid.
2: Emily, what's happened? You frighten me the way you talk.
3: There's something I want you to tell Robert. Will you, Julia? Tell him. We can't be married now.
2: What?
3: Oh, don't you understand? From the first moment I saw Mr. Falkland that day on the hill, I was hopelessly in love with him. I couldn't help it, Julia. It roared inside me like thunder.
2: Emily, I won't listen to this nonsense.
3: Is it nonsense to be in love? Oh, I never knew before what...

0: was like. Why, I only thought I was in love with Robert. What has this man Falkland done to you?
1: He's evil. He bends people to his will.
0: Oh, no, no, Julia. Nothing can change the way I feel. Nothing in this world. Now send for him, please. Tell him to come.
1: I'll do nothing of the kind.
0: Oh, try to understand. Do you want me to marry Robert when you know I love someone else?
1: Emily, this is outrageous. I'm going to send the carriage to London. When Robert comes, you'll have to tell him this yourself. Really, Emily, I never thought you capable of such deceit.
0: Oh, you don't understand. You don't know what it is. Now let me get up. He'll come back to the garden and I'll wait for him there. Falkland, here I am, under the arbor.
2: Oh, my Emily, I've been so worried, so afraid you were ill.
0: Julia said I shouldn't have come. But I had to see you, Falkland. You remember the promise?
2: I remember little else.
0: Where will you take me, then? Far away, somewhere I've never been.
2: Wherever you please, my darling. So long as you're there and I'm with you.
0: Now you see how silly your fears were. But I was afraid you'd stay away from me because of it.
2: Well, what have you done? Is there some magic in your eyes that defies even death itself? Oh, Emily, I'm not afraid anymore. Look at me. The curse is gone, and I can touch you and kiss you without fear of some terrible disaster. Emily, I'm happier than I've ever been before.
0: Falkland, look at that star. The first and brightest of the evening. You also understand the stars.
2: I only understand that you're safe and alive, and that love is the greatest wisdom of all.
0: Even now you look for wisdom. Oh, Falkland, I'm deliriously tired. When will you come for me? When will we go?
2: I'm resigned to say tomorrow. I dare not say tonight.
0: Tomorrow, then. But it's a long time away.
2: There's a minister in the village.
0: I'll not miss the roses.
2: I'll arrange the time and send you a note when to meet me and where, but I'm afraid to let you out of my sight.
0: There's nothing to fear. I'll be at the spot whenever you say. Not even death itself would stop me. Good night, Falkland. Good night.
3: Time to pause for a moment, but we'll be back with more of The Weird Circle right after this.
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1: Robert, I thought you'd never get here.
24: Well, I came as quickly as I could. Where is Emily?
1: She's been in bed all day. She's ill. I know she is. Oh, Robert, you've got to make her see it's not too late.
24: Have you talked with her today?
1: She's been asleep in the room next door, murmuring Falkland's name and speaking of death and thunder and all manner of evil things. She's pale. She even cries in her sleep.
24: Then she won't see this Falkland again. I'll make sure of that.
1: Oh, but she's so determined, Robert. Last night, in spite of anything I could do, she went out in the garden to meet him.
24: How could you allow such a thing?
1: How could I stop it? She's possessed with evil.
24: And this letter, it's from Falkland?
1: A messenger brought it this morning. I didn't dare give it to Emily before you came.
24: Have you read it?
1: Oh, no, it's addressed to her.
24: Well, we'll certainly see what devilish stuff he's written. My darling Emily, I'm distracted with terrible apprehensions. I ask myself, how is Emily today? Does she love me still? And will she love me in spite of the disgrace Robert Mandeville may heap upon her? Tell him we love honorably and completely, as no two people have before. My darling, the time is midnight tonight. I'll be waiting on the road where it touches the lake. All my love, Falkland.
1: Robert, they're running away tonight.
24: I'm going to talk to Emily.
1: Oh, it's a terrible thing, Robert. She doesn't know what she's doing. Make her see how wrong it is.
24: Wait here. I'll call if I need you. Emily! Are you awake?
0: Robert? Oh, Robert, I'm glad you're back. Please come in.
24: Julia sent for me. I left my business at a crucial time. What is all this I've been hearing about you and that devil, Falkland?
0: Oh, Robert, don't be annoyed. Don't raise your voice. I've been waiting to see you, to tell you myself.
24: Well, what is it? And why are you in bed? Are you ill?
0: Well, I do feel a little tired.
24: You know, don't you, that I won't let you do this drastic thing. That man has some power over you.
0: He loves me, Robert, more than ever you could. Oh, please try to understand. If I hurt you, I'm sorry and ask to be forgiven. I wouldn't harm you intentionally. I love Falkland in spite of anything you do or say. I can't help it, and nor can he.
24: Do you know what you're saying?
0: Yes, Robert, I do know.
24: You're ill. You're not yourself. This letter from Falkland. Emily, I have never read such a scandalous letter. I'll not allow you to wreck your life like this.
0: Is it for me? Robert, you had no right to read my letter. Give it here.
24: No, you'll never see it. Believe me, Emily, I know what's best.
0: Robert, stop! Don't burn my letter!
24: There. There now. An oil lamp has a second use, to destroy an evil thing.
0: How can I ever forgive you for that? Now it's gone. Where did he say to meet him? What was the time?
24: You'll never see Falkland again. You're to be my wife, Emily. And you've got to get this man out of your mind.
0: Robert, you don't know what you're doing. Now I must leave Mandeville. I must go to him.
24: You'll do nothing of the kind. Lie back. You're too weak to walk.
0: But I must. I must. Help me, Robert, please.
24: Oh, Emily, what have you done to yourself? You're so pale. You're so ill.
0: Oh, Falkland. Falkland.
24: Emily. Julia, come here.
1: What is it, Robert?
24: Emily's fainted. She's very ill.
1: Oh, poor child. Robert, send for a doctor quickly before the storm comes.
24: Watch her closely. This is one night Falkland will not have his way.
0: Falkland, where is the place of meeting? What is the time? Where are you waiting, Falkland?
25: Soul, in the thunder of the night, why do you weep?
0: For the loss of my love, which I cannot find. Where is Falkland? What is the time and place?
25: The time is eternal. The place is infinite, where sorrow is not known. Go back through the thunder and leave the sorrow of your loss in the flesh of your loved one's heart. Go back through the thunder!
0: thought I'd never find you.
2: Emily, my darling, come quickly before the storm breaks. Oh, you're more beautiful than ever.
0: I'm happy tonight. But, oh, my darling, don't you see? You must go alone.
2: Alone? Well, what do you mean, alone?
0: Until the time comes when we can meet again. Don't touch me now.
2: Emily, the curse is not dead. You've gone away from me.
0: Only as far as the strength of our love goes through the thunder. Bear the sorrow, Falkland, and sorrow will not allow you to forget. Goodbye, my darling. Goodbye.
2: Stop! Stop!
4: Whoa there!
2: Whoa! Whoa! Are you from Mandeville?
4: Yes, we're doctors from the village.
5: What do you want? We're racing the storm.
2: What's happened there? Miss Linvale, is she dangerously ill?
5: She was dangerously ill. They called us too late.
4: Miss Emily died 2 hours ago.
5: Come back, man. We'll give you a ride to the inn.
4: Why, he's bounding off up the hill. What's the matter with him?
5: Do you know who that is? That's Falkland. I saw him once before.
4: Look, he's climbing to the summit.
5: Here, we better go and fetch him and take him home.
4: No, no, it's none of our affair.
5: Look, how he reaches his arms to the sky.
4: Well, man, what of it? We better be going.
5: But look, good heavens! Did you see that? The lightning struck him dead.
25: Falkland, you who have loved beyond the eternal strength of death, rise from the lightning's arrow of fire. Rise in the thunderous power of your love. Rise and meet her in this infinity of time. Wise man, the wisdom of eternal love is yours.

0: Time-worn pages of the past, we have brought you the story, Faultland. Bellkeeper, toll the bell.
1: From April 23rd, 1944, that was Faultland, a script based on a story by Edward Bulwer Lytton, an English author who penned that often parodied opening line. It was a dark and stormy night. That was the beginning of his 1830 novel, Paul Clifford. And since 1982, the San Jose State University English Department has held the Bulwer Lytton Fiction Contest, a tongue-in-cheek competition inviting entrants to deliberately compose the worst possible opening sentence. One of the past winners, by the way, was American copywriter and entrepreneur Gary Dahl, who in 1975 came up with a simple product which would make him a millionaire. It was a household pet that anyone could raise. The pet rock. Well, I'm Greg Bella. When we return to When Radio Was, I'll attempt to read to you Dahl's winning Bulwer Lytton Fiction Contest entry. We'll be right back.
2: With his faithful valet Cato, Britt Reid, daring young publisher, matches wits with the underworld, risking his life that criminals and racketeers within the law may feel its weight by the sting of the Green Hornet.
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2: The great car rode into life. A section of the wall in front raised automatically, then closed as the gleaming black beauty sped into the darkness.
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4: 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And Cato, if it'll help us find the truth, we're going to cross him good.
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1: Welcome back. Before the break, I was talking about Gary Dahl, the inventor of the 1970s gimmick, the pet rock. Well, back in the year 2000, he won the Bulwer Lytton Fiction Contest. Here is Dahl's entry for the worst possible opening sentence. The heather-encrusted headlands, veiled in fog as thick as smoke in a crowded pub, hunch precariously over the moors, their rocky elbows slipping off Land's End, their bulbous craggy noses thrust into thick foam of the North Sea, like bearded old men falling asleep in their pints. Once again, that was Gary Dahl's winning entry in the Bulwer Lytton Fiction Contest back in 2000. Gary Dahl was 78 when he passed away on March 23rd of 2015. Hey, I'm Greg Bell, and we're done this time around. Be sure, though, to visit us over at whenradiowas.com. Until next time, I bid you farewell.
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12: 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Now, the news.
13: News this hour from Town Hall. I'm Jason Walker. White House pointing fingers over a failed uprising in Iran, while warning tensions in the region remain very dangerous.
14: President Trump says Iranian citizens couldn't rise up during Operation Epic Fury because Iraqi Kurds held back U.S.-supplied weapons. The president also blasting ongoing ceasefire talks with Iran as weak and unserious, dismissing proposals as garbage. Meanwhile, U.S. and Israeli forces are on high alert amid concerns Iran could restart military action.
13: That is correspondent Laura Winters reporting. Still, the president does say a deal to end the war is getting close. He says negotiations are proceeding constructively. Ukrainian leader Volodymyr Zelensky is upset with Russia. He says Moscow used a hypersonic ballistic missile in a mass attack on Kyiv over the weekend. At least four civilians have been killed and more than 100 people wounded. Officials say the majority of them are also civilians. A fast-growing defense startup is making a major move that could reshape the future of U.S. weapons technology.
15: Drone maker Mach is expanding fast, acquiring rocket firm Exquadrum in a $50 million deal finalized in April. The move brings 85 employees, decades of rocket research, and key technology into the company. Founded by 24-year-old Ethan Thornton, Mach is gaining traction with low-cost Pentagon drones. The deal could boost its role in developing hypersonic weapons, systems the Trump administration has identified as critical to future national defense. Ken Lorman reporting.
13: That deal highlights a broader shift with startups gaining ground in a sector dominated usually by major contractors. More on these stories, townhall.com.
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13: There could be some major changes on the way in the NCAA in gaining possible momentum toward approving an age window when it comes to athletes' eligibility. Here's correspondent Gethin Coolbaugh.
17: The NCAA's Division I cabinet has discussed possible implementation of an age-based eligibility model should it be approved and signaled it would consider voting on it at its meeting next month. The age-based eligibility model would give athletes a window of 5 years to compete in Division I, starting immediately after their high school graduation or their 19th birthday, whichever comes first. It would also eliminate waivers for extended eligibility except for pregnancy, religious missions, or active duty military service. The model is similar to an idea included in an executive order by President Donald Trump on April 3rd. I'm Gethin Coolbaugh.
13: Breaking news and analysis at townhall.com. Massive suicide bombing attack in Pakistan. Correspondent Donna Warder says the death count is likely to climb while the investigation is getting underway.
18: Officials in Pakistan say a suicide bomber detonated a vehicle packed with explosives near a railway track in Quetta Sunday as a passenger train passed, killing at least 23 people and wounding dozens more. Quetta resident Adil Nasir says all the houses near the railway track were damaged, as were up to 60 vehicles.
19: Done in the sense of
18: passenger passenger, Mohammed Asid, says he was asleep on the train when suddenly the train's windows and glass shattered. An outlawed group called the BLA, which demands independence from Pakistan's central government, is claiming responsibility for the attack. The militant group says it targeted a train carrying security personnel. I'm Donna Water.
13: And more on these stories at townhall.com.
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21: Increasing clouds as we go through the night with lows in the mid-50s, a light south wind. Cloudy and breezy for Memorial Day with rain, especially in the afternoon. Highs in the upper 60s. More rain Monday night, lows in the upper 40s. Rain showers likely on Tuesday. You can always get the latest weather at theanswerportland.com. I'm meteorologist Matthew Harding on AM 1640, The Answer.
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1: I'm Greg Bellamy, open at the Mole Mystery Theater, featuring a story by the author of Psycho. And later as part two of the five-part Yours Truly Johnny Dollar storyline, The Jolly Roger Fodmatter. Penned by Robert Block, who indeed is best known as the author of the novel Psycho, this is a recording from the Armed Forces Radio Service, so it was repackaged as the Mystery Playhouse, and hosted by Peter Lorre, heading back to February 27th of 1945.

0: good morning, Doctor.
1: Well, morning, Callister.
0: Well, how did his lordship turn out last night? He's the most exciting patient we've had in months.
1: He's not a patient, Callister, at least not yet.
0: Shouldn't he be?
1: No, I can't tell. He talks so convincingly. Maybe there is a shred of reality in the story. It's real enough to him, Lord knows.
0: Oh, excuse me, Doctor. Yeah. Dr. Carmody's office.
2: May I speak with Dr. Carmody, please? It's most urgent.
0: One moment. His lordship again.
1: Hello?
2: It's Guy Hollis, Doctor.
1: Oh? Any new clues turn up overnight?
2: You're willing to go through with it?
1: Oh, just this minute sent my nurse out for a magnifying glass and a pair of handcuffs.
2: I don't think that'll be necessary, Doctor.
1: Now, look here, Sir Guy. How can I possibly help you?
2: I have good reason to believe the Ripper is among your acquaintances.
1: What good reason?
2: I'll tell you when I see you. I understand Lester Benton, a friend of yours who writes a column for the Sun Herald, has invited you to a party tonight.
1: Yes, that's right. How did you know that?
2: I hope that you'll take me with you.
1: Take you with me?
2: I told you that I have plotted the astrological chart. The Ripper must make a sacrifice before this night passes.
1: Okay. How about supper first?
2: Splendid.
1: Pick me up at about 7:30.
2: Thanks awfully, Doctor.
1: Right. Bye.
0: Are you sure you're doing the right thing?
1: That's why I wanted him to supper first. If he proves dangerous, I'll manage to sidetrack him somehow. I hope Lester is in.
3: Hello. Hatchet murder on Polk Street.
1: Oh, no murder yet, Lester. But if you don't become conscious, there may be.
3: John.
1: Yes, that's right. Now, look, old man. Is it okay if I bring someone to the party tonight?
3: Oh, sure, John. Well, like
1: it? It's a guy from the British consulate.
3: Well, all the better. Manpower shortage and all that.
1: Now, listen, Les. Well, he's kind of a strange duck. I'm not sure yet whether his head is on right.
3: That's okay. Plenty of company. See you tonight.
1: Right. And after all that remains now is for Sir Guy and I to attend the party tonight and capture the Ripper.
0: What are you talking about?
1: Well, Sir Guy says the Ripper will be there tonight.
0: You're joking.
1: I am, yes. But Sir Guy isn't. And perhaps he's right.
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1: But I still don't know who you're hoping to find at Lester's party tonight, Sir Guy. A few writers, a painter, singer, all fairly normal.
20: How about so is the Ripper?
1: Perfectly normal.
20: Except on certain nights.
1: Mm-hmm.
20: Then he becomes an ageless, pathological monster crouching to kill. On evenings like tonight, when the stars are arranged in blazing patterns of death.
1: But why among my friends?
20: Because they are the kind of people the Ripper seeks out.
1: But I warn you, Sir Guy, once these people find out what you're up to, you'd better be prepared for just about anything.
20: I'll be ready.
1: Look, what have you got there? See here, Sir Guy, you can't go around among my friends with a gun in your pocket.
20: Oh. Then you keep it for me.
1: Yeah.
20: But be prepared to use it.
1: Sure. Well, come on. The party should be in full swing by now.

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0: 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To the Universal Adjustment Bureau, attention Patrick McCracken. Pat, I'm addressing this to you instead of to the Southwestern Maritime Insurance and Liability because Southwestern's sole representative here in San Diego, California, Bert Parker, died yesterday in the hospital, presumably of an accident. But I don't believe it. I think it's because he knew too much about this case. The Jolly Roger fraud. Item 6270, cab fare and tip from my hotel to the little apartment of Jan Penny, who had been Bert Parker's secretary before he was killed.
1: Who is it?
0: Johnny Dollar, you all right?
1: Come in, Johnny, quick.
0: Oh, easy now. Who was it threatened you over the phone? Did you recognize the voice?
1: Yes.
0: Well, who was it?
1: I don't know.
0: Huh?
1: It was the same voice that called Bert at the office and warned him before he was run down by that car and killed.
0: But you don't know who it was?
1: No. Oh, Johnny, I'm so scared. Please hold me.
0: All right.
1: No, I don't mean that. It sounds like I'm trying
0: to... It's okay, Jan. It's okay. Just take it easy. Here we are. Come on. Sit down. Here. Have a cigarette.
1: Sorry. I'm sorry, Johnny. I guess it's just been too much for a gal.
0: Yeah, sure, I don't doubt it. I thought when I bought you a few drinks tonight, you'd be able to come back here and sleep and forget what's happened. Forget about Bert being killed.
1: Because he held up the claim on the Jolly Roger. Because he sent for you. That's why they're threatening you too. Oh, Johnny, be careful.
0: And you have no idea who they is?
1: Of course I do. The same idea you have. The man who owned the Jolly Roger before she burned and sank. Paulus Zanagian.
0: Just how much do you know about Zanagian?
1: Only what Bert told me. He was an international crook, gunrunner, spy, shipping magnate, international troublemaker.
0: Yeah, and just about as welcome in any decent country of this world as the plague.
1: Bert didn't want to insure the Jolly Roger.
0: Certainly an appropriate name, all right. If ever there was an international pirate. Well, go on, Jim.
1: Bert didn't want to insure it. $460,000, wooden hull and all, but he had to. Southwestern is a small company, Johnny, and the premium, 2 years premium in advance, was too much to turn down.
0: So that was the clincher.
1: Yes. Bert needed it so much.
0: But then it burned and sank.
1: Yes. When they submitted the claim, Zanagium himself.
0: Oh?
1: Yes, Johnny, it was Paulus Zanagium himself who bought the policy, and he made the claim. Demanded immediate payment. But when Bert decided to hold up until you could come out here and investigate...
0: The warnings and the so-called accident that killed him.
1: Yes. Now they're warning me. You. Johnny, why don't you give this up?
0: Where is Zanagian now?
1: Here in San Diego at the Larchmont.
0: And you're sure it wasn't he who called you tonight, who called Bert and warned him?
1: I'm sure. I would have known his voice, his accent. But, Johnny, I'm frightened.
0: All right, now look. Go on in there, into your bedroom and sleep.
1: No,
0: take
1: oh,
0: a sleeping
1: no.
0: pill, whatever you like, but get some sleep. Look, there's nothing we can do tonight, and there'll be plenty for us to do tomorrow.
1: But after that phone call,
0: I'll stay right here on the sofa. And look, I've got this. Have you any kind of a gun?
1: No, Johnny.
0: Well, now go on in there, lock your windows, close the drapes, and get some sleep. That's orders.
1: All right. Good night, Johnny.
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0: Cracked. Little tads that way, they're enthusiastic. Their tiny brains develop and they start putting two and two together.
1: Yeah.
2: No, Uncle Fletcher, but that's the truth. We're all going downtown, too.
0: The little bird within the nest finds strength cascading in his wings and eventually flies away.
1: Oh, boy.
2: I'm going downtown to the YMCA and watch the fat men play handball. Gus's going downtown to the Unity Building to attend a lodge meeting. And Mom's going downtown to take in the Baggio Picture Show with a couple of her chums.
0: The plums and peaches dangle from the bough. The workman stops to wipe his sweating brow. Who said that, Dick?
3: The short man with the green feet that's hiding underneath the Davenport.
0: I believe Martin Jordal of Sycamore, Illinois, said that when he helped bury Anderson L. McCrotcher that got caught between two cyclones. I believe he said, the plums and peaches dangle from the bough. The workman stops to wipe his sweating brow.
4: Good evening, Uncle Fletcher.
0: The plumber packs his wrenches and is through. The pool shark sheds a tear and racks his cue.
2: Here's Mom.
0: The day is done and all the workmen stop. They throw aside their shovel, hoe, and mop. They eat their humble supper and they laugh. The women and the babies...
4: Hello, Uncle Fletcher. Are you refusing to speak to me? I'll feel like trees to company for the crowd.
0: Evening, Sadie, honey. Evening, Sadie, honey. These scallywags told me you were down cellar.
4: They are scallywags.
0: I only looked in for a second, just happened to be passing by.
4: Uh-huh. Well, Dandy, why, we haven't seen you since...
3: This noon.
0: No, I guess you haven't seen me since this noon.
3: You haven't been around either.
1: Hey, wait too long.
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0: I'm spending the evening in the society of Harry Feedburn.
4: Oh?
0: We're going to stalk in the interurban station waiting room there and fool with the peanut machine. Look in the lobby of the Butler House Hotel a while and listen to the drummers talk politics. Maybe saunter on down to the Chicago and Alton Depot later on and see the fast Kansas City meat train go through.
4: Sounds like a nice evening.
0: Oh, yes. We'll enjoy ourselves.
3: How is Feedburn these days?
0: Jumpy, Vic.
3: Huh?
0: I don't like to leave him alone.
3: A little nervous about getting married?
0: Not any more so than anybody else would be, I don't expect. But the wedding is so close now.
2: Well, next week.
0: Yes, Russell Cuddy, next week. Don't give him much gang spread or leeway. The ceremony drags nearer and nearer. The time he's got left is sloughing off to nothing. He's got to face the music within just a few short days. Oh, he's jumpy, Vic, mighty jumpy. I feel like I ought to stay with him in case he suddenly gets feverish, frantic, or panic-stricken.
3: Sure.
4: What time is it, Vic?
3: Oh, a couple of minutes past 7.
4: I better leave pretty soon.
3: Me too.
2: I'll stroll along with you people.
0: You know, it's hard on a fellow being rushed and driven ragged the way it's been with me in recent weeks. There's been enormous new and startling developments in connection with my landlady getting married occurring constantly. I haven't had a second to call my own. But I've enjoyed it. It's pleasant to be busy.
2: Why, I said that very thing to God just before you walked in, Uncle Fletcher.
3: He did, it's that.
2: I said it's pleasant to be alive and well and busy. It makes a person bright-eyed and eager. I'm bright-eyed and eager because I'm going downtown and watch the fat man play handball. Gus bright-eyed and eager because
4: he's going to lodge me.
2: Sure. Well, you're bright-eyed and eager because you're taking in the picture show. And Uncle Fletcher's bright-eyed and eager because he's spending an enjoyable evening with Harry Feedburn.
4: Such a bright-eyed, eager outfit I never saw.
2: Well, that's the truth.
0: Well, I better be on my way.
4: But all of us better be on our way. Did you give me that dollar, Vic?
3: Sure. You stuck it in your purse.
4: Who's going in my direction?
2: Well, what direction you going, Mom?
4: North. I'm stopping past at Miss Kilgore's, and Mr. Kilgore's driving us over to pick up Miss Trouble, and then we ride on downtown.
2: Oh, I'm going east, directly downtown.
3: Us guys can't get together, then.
4: Well, where are you on?
3: Across the alley and soon east upper yard over to University Avenue and call for Steve Chestbuddy.
2: Gov's going south. How about you, Uncle Fletcher?
0: I'm sauntering over to Ed Merble's gas station. I arranged to meet Harry Feedburn there.
4: Where's that?
0: Beg pardon?
4: Where's this gas station at?
0: Corner of Washington and Prairie Street.
4: West.
0: What?
3: It's west.
0: I know it's west.
4: Oh, we're all going in different directions.
0: Is that a fact?
2: Mom's going north, I'm going east, Gov's going south, and you're going west.
0: All different directions, by George.
4: Uh-huh. We're all going downtown. All going to the same place.
0: Yes, we're all going to the same place. And we'll see each other again.
4: Sure, we'll see each other again.
3: No doubt about it.
2: Well, let's go.
4: Yes, let's go.
3: Goodbye.
4: Goodbye.
2: Goodbye.
0: Goodbye.

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9: What's your big beef with the Nazis?
10: It's the Hewitt replay of The Answer.
9: Yes, it seems like you're always
11: My big beef?
9: Everything
11: with the Nazis?
9: You're always knocking the Nazis. Oh, it's time for Mel Brooks to knock the Nazis, it seems.
12: Any education at all?
9: I don't know French. No, I went to college.
13: What college?
9: Queens. As Governor Chris Christie said on his honeymoon night, I couldn't physically do this by myself.
14: And I think that's why you are in Comedy Central. Can you imagine if you were in real show business, where you'd be then? Good for you, and three cheers for you.
9: I can tell that you are a poser.
14: And I don't mean that negatively.
9: A poser?
14: Well, I mean,
9: you got that Brooklyn thing, right? Do you want to shoot the
14: swans? I think I'm seeing an outtake from Funny Girl.
15: Welcome back, America. We're playing a little Steve Martin because the recommendation, Martin Short, because recommendation by Matt Continetti today was on a Martin Short documentary. What's the name of it, Matt?
16: Marty, Life is Short, and it's on Netflix.
15: And you said that you love the Marty, Life is Short, and that you like coterie stories. I,

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7: Ambitions and so forth. Their nuclear weapons ambitions. That's what we would all hope for. And that's what we're going to continue to work on. And that's what work is ongoing even as I speak to you now in that regard. But we also have to have a plan B. And plan B is, what if Iran refuses to open the straits? What if Iran decides we refuse to open the straits, we're going to own the straits, and we're going to charge tolls for it? Okay, at that point, something has to be done about it. And I would argue that there are countries represented here today that are more deeply impacted by this than even the United States is. So all I'm saying, and I've said, and I think this has been reiterated by others, there are other countries that agree with me on this, is that we have to start thinking about, what do we do if a few weeks from now Iran decides we don't care, we're going to keep the straits closed, we're going to sink any ship that doesn't listen to us or doesn't pay us. Then someone's going to have to do something about it. Okay, they're not just going to voluntarily reopen the straits in that scenario. So we have to start thinking about it. I raised that point today. I got a lot of nods. I got a lot of people that came up to me afterwards and acknowledged it. But we don't have an announcement for you today in terms of something that's happening. I know there's a plan in place for what to do if the shooting stops. It's what the French-UK initiative talks about, when the conditions are set. Well, what they mean by when the conditions are set is when no one is shooting. And but we have to have a plan B for if someone is shooting. You know, how do you reopen the straits? And so I made that point today. I don't know if that would be a NATO mission necessarily, but it would certainly be NATO countries that can contribute to it.
9: So that's Marco Rubio. I have more tape of the Secretary of State at the NATO summit. Do want to let you know I'm standing by waiting for Mac Teasley. Mac was the foundation director at the Eisenhower Foundation, because there's a movie coming out next Friday called Pressure. Brendan Fraser plays Ike. I'm very invested in this movie, not just because they're sponsoring ads on the program, but because my first job out of college was a researcher for David Eisenhower's book, Eisenhower.

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0: Welcome back, America. I'm Hugh Hewitt. Dr. Ern, I want to pick up on that last segment. I mentioned a book, The Peace to End All Peace. It was a story of the aftermath of World War I when Churchill took over the colonial office, settled the Irish Civil War, and then went to find the ruins of the Ottoman Empire and drew the lines. And I can't remember the name of the lady, Edith something, who was the mastermind who worked with him. But did those kids know that Churchill was the map maker?
6: No. But remember, remember what one's education is like. First of all, when you get old like us, you know a lot, and you know more about what you don't know than you used to. When you're young, like I said at one point in passing, that the first Zionists in the late 19th century in Europe were not particularly religious people. And Israel's a very religious country now. But then the young man said, okay, then what's a Jew if they're not particularly religious? And I said, that's such a great question, because, you know, Christianity is a religion of belief. If you believe, you're a Christian. If you're not, you don't. And I said, so great question, I said, but what the Jews are is a people. And they've been somehow kept themselves together for, what is it now? It's, call it 1,500, you know.
0: I was going to say 3,500 to 4,000 years. Yeah.
6: Yeah. And they are a people, which means, by the way, that they are related, like a family. And they are united by traditions and customs that have proved very resilient through every kind of change. In the ancient city, like if a city is destroyed, they destroy the temple and they sell they kill the men and sell the women and children into slavery, and the city was no more. And that's not what happened to the Jews. You know, some of the greatest of the Psalms are written in captivity. And, you know, some of the greatest stories in the Old Testament is stories of their return after captivity. Nehemiah, Ezra, and Nehemiah, right? So they've always been what God calls a stiff-necked people.

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6: With SRN News, I'm Rich Thomason in Washington. There is at least a glimmer of hope this morning for a deal to end the standoff between the U.S. and Iran, reopening the Strait of Hormuz. Oil prices have fallen on hopes of an agreement. President Trump, though, counsels caution and restraint, saying negotiations are proceeding constructively, but insisting that he will not rush into a deal. Tens of thousands of people are still out of their homes in Orange County, California. There is ongoing concern about the risk of a catastrophic explosion. The threat is posed by an overheated tank. It's holding thousands of gallons of chemicals. Authorities are pleading with evacuees to please be patient. President Trump says a weekend shooting near the White House is further evidence that his request for $1 billion in security funding related to his privately funded ballroom project is justified. More details, SRNNews.com.
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7: From the AM 1640, The Answer news desk, I'm Dave King. Here on this Memorial Day weekend, gas prices are hitting drivers hard across Portland, with some spots nearing $6 a gallon. Even the cheap gas is about $5. Drivers say it's forcing them to change where they fill up and how much they drive just to save a little money. A man was killed in an early morning shooting in Southeast Portland's Centennial neighborhood. It happened around 3 a.m. on Sunday near 147th and Stark. Police say the victim was taken to the hospital but did not survive. So far, police have not made any arrests. A man was seriously hurt after a hiking accident near Mount Hood. Crews say he got trapped under a large boulder near Timberline Lodge on Sunday morning. It took a complex rescue with helicopters to get him out. He was later flown to a trauma center for treatment. The company behind Sherry's Restaurants has now filed for bankruptcy. Lena Brands filed for Chapter 11 more than a year after all Oregon locations suddenly shut down. The company is dealing with millions in debt, and now only a handful of Sherry's locations remain open across the West. The Portland Fire picked up their first road win over the weekend in a big way, beating Toronto 99-80 on Saturday. It turned into an offensive show, with five players scoring in double figures and the team setting a new scoring record. Portland now heads to New York to take on the Liberty tonight. You can always get the latest news at theanswerportland.com.
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8: We have a cold front moving in today with rain and thunderstorms for us. Our high will be in the mid to upper 60s, wind gusting at about 25 miles an hour. Little breezy overnight, more rain, upper 40s, and then showers and afternoon thunderstorms again on Tuesday with mid-60s. You can always get the latest weather at theanswerportland.com. I'm meteorologist Steve Hamilton on AM 1640, The Answer.
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1: The Supreme Court's decision striking down racial gerrymandering. The Supreme Court said enough is enough. And in this ruling, the justices raised the bar. They said if you want to challenge a map as discriminatory, you now have to prove actual intent, not just point to statistical disparities.
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0: Pixar's new movie, The Dragon's Prophecy, Dinesh D'Souza brings the new Middle East into focus with a message of perseverance, faith, and a shared global destiny.
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3: Israel and Christians are coming together in a way they have never been before, since the Book of Acts.
0: But is this the end of Hamas and radical Islam? What does the Bible say?
3: We have to become fighters in the spirit for God. We don't accept what the enemy wants to do with our culture. We don't accept what he wants to do with the nation. If we keep fighting, we win.
0: Powerful, prophetic, a must-see movie based on Jonathan Cahn's international bestseller, The Dragon's Prophecy, combines history and scripture with faith, justice, and renewal. The Dragon's Prophecy, a new film by Dinesh D'Souza, now available on Amazon, YouTube, and iTunes. 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
4: Breaking news this hour from Town Hall. Amit Thomason. The plight of tens of thousands of California residents evacuated from their homes drags on.
5: Authorities in Southern California are bracing for the possibility that a damaged chemical tank at a facility could leak or explode. An evacuation order has continued into the Memorial Day weekend for 50,000 residents of Garden Grove and several surrounding communities, with no timeline on when they can return. Lee Zeldin, the head of the EPA, said Sunday the most likely scenario is a low-volume release where officials will be able to monitor, neutralize, and contain the threat. The Orange County Fire Authority is working to keep the temperature of the tank down, spraying water into it. No injuries were reported after the pressurized tank began overheating Thursday. I'm Julie Walker.
4: There is at least a glimmer of hope for a deal to end the standoff between the U.S. and Iran. Oil prices have fallen on hopes for a deal. President Trump is cautioning, is counseling caution and restraint.
6: As the president said, he's not in a hurry. He's not going to make a bad deal. I mean, the president's not going to make a bad agreement.
4: Secretary of State Rubio, Mr. Trump says talks with Iran are proceeding constructively. That proposed deal would reportedly see Iran give up its stockpile of highly enriched uranium. It could be used for nuclear weapons. The U.S. would end a blockade of Iranian ports while lifting some sanctions on the Islamic Republic. President Trump says weekend shooting near the White House is further evidence at his request for $1 billion in security funding related to his privately funded ballroom project is justified. And Felix Rosenquist of Sweden has won the Indianapolis 500 in the closest finish ever, taking the race by just 0.02 of a second. Wall Street closed today for Memorial Day. The Dow reopens tomorrow at a record high, 50,579. More on these stories, townhall.com.
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8: From the AM 1640, The Answer news desk, I'm Dave King. Here on this Memorial Day weekend, gas prices are hitting drivers hard across Portland, with some spots nearing $6 a gallon. Even the cheap gas is about $5. Drivers say it's forcing them to change where they fill up and how much they drive just to save a little money. A man was killed in an early morning shooting in Southeast Portland's Centennial neighborhood. It happened around 3 a.m. on Sunday near 147th and Stark. Police say the victim was taken to the hospital but did not survive. So far, police have not made any arrests. A man was seriously hurt after a hiking accident near Mount Hood. Crews say he got trapped under a large boulder near Timberline Lodge on Sunday morning. It took a complex rescue with helicopters to get him out. He was later flown to a trauma center for treatment. The company behind Sherry's Restaurants has now filed for bankruptcy. Lena Brands filed for Chapter 11 more than a year after all Oregon locations suddenly shut down. The company is dealing with millions in debt, and now only a handful of Sherry's locations remain open across the West. The Portland Fire picked up their first road win over the weekend in a big way, beating Toronto 99-80 on Saturday. It turned into an offensive show, with five players scoring in double figures and the team setting a new scoring record. Portland now heads to New York to take on the Liberty tonight. You can always get the latest news at theanswerportland.com.
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9: We have cold front moving in today with rain and thunderstorms for us. Our high will be in the mid to upper 60s, wind gusting at about 25 miles an hour. Little breezy overnight, more rain, upper 40s, and then showers and afternoon thunderstorms again on Tuesday with mid-60s. You can always get the latest weather at theanswerportland.com. I'm meteorologist Steve Hamilton on AM 1640, The Answer.
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7: The Answer. With SRN News, I'm Rich Thomason in Washington. It is by no means a done deal, but the U.S. and Iran are said to be close to an agreement that would end their standoff. Lacking official details, there are conflicting reports about what the pending deal would call for. President Trump, who insists that he is not going to be rushed into something, says talks with Iran are proceeding constructively. Oil prices are down this morning. Today's AAA national average for a gallon of regular gas is $4.50. That is down one penny from yesterday. In California, this morning's average is $6.11. And that's for regular gas. President Trump is at Arlington National Cemetery today. This Memorial Day, he's laying a wreath at the Tomb of the Unknown Soldier. Felix Rosenquist of Sweden has won the Indianapolis 500 by just 0.02 of a second. It is the closest finish ever. This is SRN News.
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8: From the AM 1640, The Answer news desk, I'm Dave King. Here on this Memorial Day weekend, gas prices are hitting drivers hard across Portland, with some spots nearing $6 a gallon. Even the cheap gas is about $5. Drivers say it's forcing them to change where they fill up and how much they drive just to save a little money. A man was killed in an early morning shooting in Southeast Portland's Centennial neighborhood. It happened around 3 a.m. on Sunday near 147th and Stark. Police say the victim was taken to the hospital but did not survive. So far, police have not made any arrests. A man was seriously hurt after a hiking accident near Mount Hood. Crews say he got trapped under a large boulder near Timberline Lodge on Sunday morning. It took a complex rescue with helicopters to get him out. He was later flown to a trauma center for treatment. The company behind Sherry's Restaurants is now filed for bankruptcy. Lena Brands filed for Chapter 11 more than a year after all Oregon locations suddenly shut down. The company is dealing with millions in debt, and now only a handful of Sherry's locations remain open across the West. The Portland Fire picked up their first road win over the weekend in a big way, beating Toronto 99-80 on Saturday. It turned into an offensive show, with five players scoring in double figures and the team setting a new scoring record. Portland now heads to New York to take on the Liberty tonight. You can always get the latest news at theanswerportland.com.
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9: We have a cold front moving in today with rain and thunderstorms for us. Our high will be in the mid to upper 60s, wind gusting at about 25 miles an hour. Little breezy overnight, more rain, upper 40s, and then showers and afternoon thunderstorms again on Tuesday with mid-60s. You can always get the latest weather at theanswerportland.com. I'm meteorologist Steve Hamilton on AM 1640, The Answer.
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5: This is Hugh Hewitt for TownHall.com. This Memorial Day comes as our nation marks 250 years of freedom. A quarter of a millennia since the signing of the Declaration of Independence. On this Memorial Day, we should pause and recognize that we don't have one without the other. That is, we only have the freedom that we cherish as a result of those who stood up to fight for it and defend it. And more specifically, willing to pay the ultimate price. From the Revolutionary War and the nation's founding to those who have paid the price in recent days and months, as President Trump and his administration work to ensure that the mullahs of Iran never have a nuclear weapon, we remain free today because of the men and women who have committed themselves to our nation's defense. Over 1.3 million have paid the ultimate price. Today we say thank you. It's also a day for us to dedicate ourselves to what? In 1863, Abraham Lincoln called the unfinished work before us. On behalf of Salem Media, happy Memorial Day. I'm Hugh Hewitt.
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1: We're back on the Mike Gallagher Highlight Show. I'm Eric Hansen, in for Mike in the Relief Factor Studios. Mike talks often about the bias of the mainstream media, but this story out of Philadelphia is just ridiculous.
2: Look at MSNBC or CNN or Fox News. Let's use Fox as an example. They have news anchors like Bret Baier, not supposed to have opinions. And generally does not. Bret gets incoming from all sides if he tries to shoot right down the middle. You've got the news side of a TV network. You've got the opinion side. You got Sean Hannity and Jesse Waters. Those are all opinion folks. But the news people, I think about like Mike Tobin and Bill Malugin. Those are news people. Okay. Apparently, Brian Taff is the lead anchor on Channel 6 ABC in Philadelphia. And he posted something on X that just about knocked me over when I saw who he is. Ari Fleischer is a longtime White House official who posted something on X that I think strikes normal people as an entirely reasonable, normal take on what happened in Minneapolis with the shooting death of Alex Pretty. Ari wrote, and I'm going to quote here so you know what this Brian Taff responded to. Ari Fleischer wrote, "When confronted by law enforcement, Alex Pretty should have immediately complied, kept his hands visible and away from his holster, and he had a duty to say he was carrying a concealed weapon. He would have been temporarily disarmed and probably not even arrested. Carrying a concealed weapon comes with responsibilities, especially during any interaction with the police." That's all he said. Does that sound crazy to you? Does that sound awful? Does that sound reprehensible? Because that's exactly the word that Brian Taff, who apparently is the lead news anchor on Channel 6, the ABC affiliate in Philadelphia, used in responding to Ari Fleischer. He writes, again, a direct response. He reposted Ari Fleischer, and he responded by saying the following: "Utterly reprehensible, but that's your thing. Is it not possible in your world to acknowledge when something is simply wrong rather than to spin it in such a way?"

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8: Breaking news this hour from Town Hall. Amit Thomason. It is Memorial Day, a day to remember and honor those Americans who gave their lives for our country. There's traditional wreath laying at Arlington National Cemetery, along with parades and services from coast to coast. It's a national holiday that goes back a long, long way.
9: The first national observance was Decoration Day after the American Civil War. Retired Army Lieutenant General Patricia Jarajo reflects on its meaning in relation to her 9/11 service.
10: I've seen the sacrifices of our men and women and people that were willing to raise the right hand after we got attacked.
9: Memorial Day evolving over the years. Yes, we remember service members and decorate war graves, but there is no denying it has also become a signal of the unofficial start of summer, a long weekend of leisure activities and holiday sales. I'm Julie Walker.
8: It is not a done deal, but the U.S. and Iran are said to be close to an agreement that would end their standoff.
11: Officials in the region say that Iran has agreed to give up its stockpile of highly enriched uranium. That is a key ingredient needed to make a nuclear bomb. Iran will also agree to reopen the Strait of Hormuz to shipping traffic.
8: Correspondent Joe Fetterman in Jerusalem.
11: In return, the U.S. is expected to end its blockade of Iran's ports and lift some sanctions against Iran. The deal does not appear to end Iran's support for proxy groups across the region or halt its ballistic missile program. That would fall short of the goals set out by Israel when it launched this war with the U.S. back in February.
8: Tens of thousands of people are still out of their homes in Orange County, California, with ongoing concern about the risk of a potentially devastating explosion. The threat is posed by an overheated tank that's holding thousands of gallons of chemicals. Authorities are pleading with evacuees to please exercise patience. More on these stories, townhall.com.
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13: From the AM 1640, The Answer news desk, I'm Dave King. Here on this Memorial Day weekend, gas prices are hitting drivers hard across Portland, with some spots nearing $6 a gallon. Even the cheap gas is about $5. Drivers say it's forcing them to change where they fill up and how much they drive just to save a little money. A man was killed in an early morning shooting in Southeast Portland's Centennial neighborhood. It happened around 3 a.m. on Sunday near 147th and Stark. Police say the victim was taken to the hospital but did not survive. So far, police have not made any arrests. A man was seriously hurt after a hiking accident near Mount Hood. Crews say he got trapped under a large boulder near Timberline Lodge on Sunday morning. It took a complex rescue with helicopters to get him out. He was later flown to a trauma center for treatment. The company behind Sherry's Restaurants has now filed for bankruptcy. Lena Brands filed for Chapter 11 more than a year after all Oregon locations suddenly shut down. The company is dealing with millions in debt, and now only a handful of Sherry's locations remain open across the West. The Portland Fire picked up their first road win over the weekend in a big way, beating Toronto 99-80 on Saturday. It turned into an offensive show, with five players scoring in double figures and the team setting a new scoring record. Portland now heads to New York to take on the Liberty tonight. You can always get the latest news at theanswerportland.com.
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14: We have a cold front moving in today with rain and thunderstorms for us. Our high will be in the mid to upper 60s, wind gusting at about 25 miles an hour. Little breezy overnight, more rain, upper 40s, and then showers and afternoon thunderstorms again on Tuesday with mid-60s. You can always get the latest weather at theanswerportland.com. I'm meteorologist Steve Hamilton on AM 1640, The Answer.
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1: This is the Mike Gallagher Highlight Show. I hope you're having a safe and happy Memorial Day. Let's return to this story of murder and media indifference in Louisiana.
2: A man in Shreveport, Louisiana, kills 8 children, and the story is barely mentioned in the legacy media. There's a reason it's not mentioned. There's a reason it's not a big story. I don't know what it is. I don't know why this is, but maybe you can help me understand it. One of the theories is that the guy was released and out on probation when he shouldn't have been. But I don't quite buy that either. I don't know that I accept that that's the reason this story isn't being covered. 8 children slaughtered by a guy identified as a 31-year-old Army veteran and a UPS worker. He also shot 2 women in the head. They're somehow, miraculously, they survived. They're in critical condition. He was chased by local police. They shot him dead as he drove into neighboring Bossier City. Now, why do you think, why do you believe this is not a hugely significant media story? What could it be? 800-655-MIKE. Here's South Carolina. I just think that we've become desensitized to this kind of behavior. Thanks to TV shows, song lyrics, video games, etc. Joe from Jacksonville says FoxNews.com had a breakdown of what transpired. The left's narrative is simple. Orange man bad, white men bad, guns bad, everything else is suppressed. Why is this story suppressed? I'm dying to find out what you think. 1-800-655-MIKE. One open line, 800-655-6453. We'll start in Bradenton, Florida, where Randy is standing by. Hey, Randy, welcome back. How are you, sir?
3: I'm good. I think it's quite simple why, and that is,
2: okay,
3: simply put, black-on-black crime does not matter whatsoever to the liberal, to white liberals, basically.
2: And why? But why not?
3: Because they're used by white liberals, and they're just not important. It's that simple.
2: I you may be onto something. The way I watch white liberals talk down to people, to black people, suggesting that blacks are too stupid to be able to figure out how to get ID. That's why voter ID laws are wrong. And they'll come right out and say that, Randy. They just, black people and a lot of low income people, they don't know how to get ID. What are you talking about? That's a racist thing to say.
3: And it's not just African Americans. There's a hierarchy, but it starts with them, and then other identity groups are also not important. The only important people to white liberals are white liberals.
2: You're right. You're right. Well put. Thanks, Randy. Good to hear from you. One open line, 800-655-MIKE. Steve's in Modesto, California. Hey, Steve.
4: Good morning. I just wanted to comment on the same thing, which is that essentially white males especially are made out to be the boogeyman. And anytime a black male commits a heinous crime, they do want to bury it, because then that will it's like that commentator said that you said that it wasn't important. It's not important that a black male committed a heinous crime, but if it were a white male, it would be splashed all over the news.
2: You know what you're suggesting, Steve, and what the other caller suggested, and it's stunning to think about this, but you may be right. You're suggesting that to the mainstream media, which is run by leftists and liberals, a black life isn't as important as a white life. That a black life is
4: not just.
2: Go ahead.
4: I'm sorry. It's not just that a black life isn't as important as a white life. It's that if a black male especially commits a heinous crime and it were elevated in the news, then it would detract from their narrative, like that commenter said, that the narrative of the media is to make the white male Christian a boogeyman.
2: Yeah, the boogeyman is the white guy, and if a black guy commits a terrible crime, I guess, I really think I'm right. I believe that there is an inherent racism to many white liberals. The voter ID argument is the most concrete example of that. It is stunning to listen to people suggest that black people are too ignorant to be able to get IDs. And that's why they oppose voter ID laws. It's unbelievable. When you stop and think about this, the condescension, the arrogance, the smarmy, patronizing of black people, it's really shocking. And so I think that's why this isn't that big a story. I mean, we could have found out about the soft on crime judge down the road. We could have found out all about a lot of aspects of this case, but the enormity of 8 children losing their lives in Shreveport, Louisiana, that can't be ignored. That's the biggest story in the country right now. Not according to the legacy media.
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8: The Answer. That's our news. I'm Rich Thomason in Washington. President Trump is skewering critics of his proposed deal to end the standoff with Iran. Taking to social media this morning, the president writes, the fault finders don't know what they're talking about. There have been conflicting accounts of what has been agreed to. Iran reportedly agrees to give up its stockpile of enriched uranium and to reopen the Strait of Hormuz. In return, the U.S. ends its blockade of Iranian ports and lifts some sanctions. The risk of a devastating explosion is keeping tens of thousands of people away from their homes in Orange County, California. The threat is posed by an overheated tank. It holds thousands of gallons of dangerous chemicals. A crack has opened up in the tank. Officials say that's good because it will relieve pressure that's been building up inside. No trading today on Wall Street. The stock market closed for Memorial Day. More details, srnnews.com.
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5: From the AM 1640, The Answer news desk, I'm Dave King. Here on this Memorial Day weekend, gas prices are hitting drivers hard across Portland, with some spots nearing $6 a gallon. Even the cheap gas is about $5. Drivers say it's forcing them to change where they fill up and how much they drive just to save a little money. A man was killed in an early morning shooting in Southeast Portland's Centennial neighborhood. It happened around 3 a.m. on Sunday near 147th and Stark. Police say the victim was taken to the hospital but did not survive. So far, police have not made any arrest. A man was seriously hurt after a hiking accident near Mount Hood. Crews say he got trapped under a large boulder near Timberline Lodge on Sunday morning. It took a complex rescue with helicopters to get him out. He was later flown to a trauma center for treatment. The company behind Sherry's Restaurants is now filed for bankruptcy. Lena Brands filed for Chapter 11 more than a year after all Oregon locations suddenly shut down. The company is dealing with millions in debt, and now only a handful of Sherry's locations remain open across the West. The Portland Fire picked up their first road win over the weekend in a big way, beating Toronto 99-80 on Saturday. It turned into an offensive show, with five players scoring in double figures and the team setting a new scoring record. Portland now heads to New York to take on the Liberty tonight. You can always get the latest news at theanswerportland.com.
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9: We have cold front moving in today with rain and thunderstorms for us. Our high will be in the mid to upper 60s, wind gusting at about 25 miles an hour. Little breezy overnight, more rain, upper 40s, and then showers and afternoon thunderstorms again on Tuesday with mid-60s. You can always get the latest weather at theanswerportland.com. I'm meteorologist Steve Hamilton on AM 1640, The Answer.
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13: All right, we love the team at Breitbart and the Marlow Show. Thanks to all my researchers who helped me out from day to day. Greg Eben, Sean McConnell, Roger Wicker Jr., Rick Locke, Garrett Cholley, Matt Zibel. Junior producer Ricky, Missy Callahan, John Cassio, Daniel West. Big team helps me out. And I appreciate it because we got to cover a lot of ground here on our brief hour on the show. I just played this clip of Jasmine Crockett acting as though white supremacy is just the biggest problem facing America. A lot of the internet, in these conservative circles, are talking about something. This is a UK case, but the case of Henry Nowak, who is a stabbed to death, a 18-year-old student. He's British and Polish ancestry. He's the student of the University of Southampton. He was just stabbed to death by a Sikh man openly carrying something called a kirpan, which is a ceremonial Sikh blade. Super long, 8 inches in a sheath. Some cell phone footage capturing this person named Vikram Digwa, allegedly approaching while saying words to the effect of, I'm a bad man. And he

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8: On a beautiful Monday, May the 4th, we broadcast today from the state capitol, the tallest state capitol in the Union, in Baton Rouge, Louisiana. We're appreciative to Governor Landry and the team here, the Republicans here in the legislature, for welcoming us into the state capitol and having a great broadcast and a great experience here with the folks in Baton Rouge. As we mentioned in the last block with Congressman Donalds, the president's made some comments today about Project Freedom, which is his order today that the U.S. Navy is going to help facilitate the movement of some ships through the Strait of Hormuz. And the president says that Iran has taken some shots at a few ships, including some from South Korea. I guess they had some cargo ships going through. To discuss all this, friend of the show, our expert on naval warfare, Brent Sadler. He is a Heritage Foundation senior research fellow and a former Navy captain, 26 years in the Navy, and author of the book Naval Power in Action. Brent, welcome back to the Scott Jennings Show. You've seen the news, the president trying to facilitate some movement here and reporting that some small, what they call fast boats, maybe have taken a few shots. He says we've sunk some of these small boats today. What do you make of it?
9: Yeah, thanks for having me back on, Scott. This is the natural progression of the blockade and the Iranians continuing to try to seek additional leverage or to reconstitute whatever kind of power they had in the Straits of Hormuz. And now President Trump is calling their bluff. After several weeks of air attacks, decimating and or eliminating large amounts of their cruise missile threat to shipping and a lot of their drones, and many of, and their Navy is completely sunk, it's left to these small go-fast boats with some rockets on them and

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2: Welcome back, America. Thank you for listening to this hour of our Memorial Day show. I hope you're having a great Memorial Day. I'm going to give you all the information on the fund, but first, I'm doing a double dip here today because people are generous on Memorial Day. They're having a wonderful start to their summer. I want to remind you that there are a bunch of kids who want to go to camp this summer.

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7: Welcome back, America. Thank you for listening to this hour of our Memorial Day show. I hope you're having a great Memorial Day. I'm going to give you all the information on the fund, but first, I'm doing a double dip here today because people are generous on Memorial Day. They're having a wonderful start to their summer. I want to remind you that there are a bunch of kids who want to go to camp this summer, and it costs $200 to send a kid to camp, to the Angel Tree Camp. And I got a banner over at the top of HughHewitt.com that helps you send these kids to camp. 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You're going to give to the fund, and you're going to give to the camp. You're going to give to Angel Tree, and you're going to give to the fund. And I'll give you all the information on the fund in a second. But first, let me concentrate on the camp. There's a banner at the top of HughHewitt.com. It says Angel Tree Camping. Hit that. It's completely secure. You can give $20, $200, $5,000, $50,000, whatever you want. Every $200 sends another kid to camp, and we got to wrap this up in a week because they got to lock down the number of camps are going to have, counselors, the food, all that good stuff. Kids love camp, especially when their mom and or their dad, but you

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12: 888-971-SAGE, 888-971-7243. I'm Larry Elder. We are Salem News Channel. Again, in the third hour, we're going to talk to the Secretary of Health and Human Services, Robert F. Kennedy Jr. Among other things, we're going to ask him about Trump derangement syndrome. We will continue to look at the testimony before Congress by Secretary of War Pete Hegseth. And FBI memos reveal how the agency broke normal practice by preserving evidence even after charges were dismissed against Donald Trump. The reason they did that is because they wanted the agency to retain the ability to prosecute Trump after he left office. We're also going to get into Nick Shirley's trip to Cuba, where he observed conditions in that communist island country up close and personal. Regarding the media bias, let me just play you Abby Phillips, who's a host on CNN, her reaction to the redistricting war, what she says about the Supreme Court ruling on the Voting Rights Act, and her conclusion. Keep in mind, this is supposed to be news. Number 3055.
13: America's redistricting battles just became a full-fledged war. Democrats are vowing to go all in tonight after a consequential setback in Virginia, the state Supreme Court striking down the new congressional map that favors Democrats, ruling that the party began the process of putting the measure on the ballot too late. The new map would have created 4 new majority blue districts, and it was created in response to President Trump's call for red states to redraw maps to favor Republicans. Now, last month, voters narrowly passed that referendum.

0: referendum, and Democrats are vowing to appeal. The House Minority Leader, Hakeem Jeffries, says that the fight is just getting started, and it all comes after the Supreme Court issued a historic ruling that severely weakened the Voting Rights Act of 1965, and it opened the door to new redistricting battles all across the South, like, for example, in Alabama, where Republicans are now asking the Supreme Court to allow the state to revert back to an old map that it had struck down. The court in 2023 ultimately ordered the officials to redraw its map after it tried to pack black voters into one district. So we are, to be frank, in the depths of hell now when it comes to redistricting. I don't think there's a better way to put it. Like, there's no bottom.
1: Okay. There are at least three things that she said that were blatantly biased. The first is, she says, the Supreme Court, quote, severely weakened the Voting Rights Act. Well, that's one way of looking at it. Unless you want to read the concurring opinion written by Justice Clarence Thomas, where he said the Voting Rights Act was never intended to be used to design districts based on race. So, severely weakened or improperly interpreted. Secondly, she said Donald Trump called for red states to redistrict, leaving out the committee that was set up in 2017 by AG Eric Holder to encourage other states to use race to set up districting. Trump just said, let's fight fire with fire. Finally, she said, we are in the depths of hell. We are in the depths of hell. Not too biased. 888-971-SAGE. I'm Larry Elder.
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0: 888-971-SAGE, 888-971-7243. I am Larry Elder. We are Salem News Channel. So much to get to between now and the close of the program. Again, next hour I'll be interviewing in studio the Secretary of Health and Human Services, Robert F. Kennedy Jr. We're also going to talk about Nick Shirley's trip to Cuba. And there is a former Biden official who says that, well, you know, I had some disagreements with Biden on immigration. Which official am I referring to? Now, Eldorado, as you know, I bring the most insightful, informed, and intelligent experts on my show. Each Wednesday, I bring on an expert in banking and in the economy whom I've discovered. His name, as you know, is Alex Avkarian, former banker, current economist, and founder of Allegiance Gold. You know, protecting your portfolio with gold and silver is something I've thought a lot about. I got to tell you, I rarely come across a company as impressive as Allegiance Gold. I just went to their offices on Monday, met their team, and experienced the integrity and the philosophy of the people there. That's what made me a client. My good friend, Alex Avkarian, welcome to the show.
3: Hi, Larry. Thanks for having me, and thanks for stopping by.
0: It was a lot of fun. I was very impressed with your office, with your staff, with the professionalism that I saw there. And as I told you, you know, I ran a business for about 14 years. The hardest part of running a business, as you well know, is finding good people, training good people, motivating good people, and retaining good people. And you have done a spectacular job.
3: Thanks for the kind words.
0: Now, I got three questions from you. Deborah writes, Alex, with everything going on in the markets right now, inflation, debt, new Fed chair, tension, geopolitical tension, is gold getting much attention? And if it is, why now?
3: Look, gold is the foundation of a defensive, solid portfolio. We can talk about every problem that we can see. Recently, we had the wholesale inflation number come up much higher than expected. Now, what does that mean in simple layman terms? It means that there's going to be more pain to come, because when the wholesale cost is higher, it translates into the consumer. And this is exactly why you need gold. Gold is doing what it needs to. A, it helps you against the acceleration of inflation, and B, it helps you against the economic challenges that we might be facing.
0: And we had a kick up inflation. The news just came out a couple days ago. Was it 3.8 now?
3: 3.8 was the consumer, and the PPI from the wholesale came above 6%. The expectation was at 5. By the way, that is the highest number since 2022.
0: Now, you, Margot writes, you've talked about the five golden P's when it comes to protecting wealth. Can you walk us through what this means and why they matter?
3: Yep, they're very simple. Preservation, protection, profit potential, privacy, and proper diversification. All the P's help you with a specific aspect. Whether you're in your 50s, 60s, and 70s, it all depends on where you are, what your income is, and what your aspirations are. We know this. No matter what happens with the new Fed, which basically recently was appointed, we have a high inflation expectation. The Fed is telling us we want inflation at 2, but guess what? We're headed towards 4. That's almost double the expected level. What does that mean? The value of the dollar is getting weaker. This is why you need gold, because gold cannot be printed. That's really the preservation side as a store of value. Protection, every time we had some sort of an economic step back, we see gold do what it needs to, because it's a safe haven asset. And in a world where you have a lot more monitoring, more AI advancement that is being integrated within the banking system, it's not about just Uncle Sam, it's about more of people monitoring. Having something that it's outside of the system gives you that privacy. We talked about the diversification aspect. Why is it proper diversification? Because it's not paper-based. Stocks, bonds, mutual funds, they're all paper-denominated. You need something that is actually different than that. And most of all, if you combine all those fives, you get a peace of mind. It helps you sleep better. And this is why we lean on people to get educated, get informed, and make sure to have some metals in your portfolio.
0: This gentleman just calls himself Ralph the Mouth. I'm not quite sure if that's good or bad. Alex, you made the case for why gold matters right now. I know you've talked about how Ray Dalio, founder of the world's largest hedge fund, suggested 15% in gold. So practically speaking, how much of a portfolio do you recommend someone actually have in precious metals?
3: Look, it all depends on the risk tolerance, the time horizon, but here's what we've been seeing as of late. You have the big banks that have been very neutral on gold, started suggesting 10, 15, 20%. You have one of the permanent portfolio managers back in 1980s, Henry Brown, talked about 25% allocation that helps you sleep well at night. And then you have the central banks that are gearing towards 25 to 30%. The bottom line is this. Gold, think about gold as the foundation. It is not the entire house. You don't want to bet the farm on it, but you want to build the foundation so that way anything on top of that is very more stable. So whether it's 15%, 20%, 25%, 30%, contact us and we'll have that conversation and you'll make a decision that you're very comfortable with.
0: You know, sometimes we're blessed with mentors in our lives. You all know that Dennis Prager helped mentor me into being a radio host. And similarly, Allegiance Gold has guided me through protecting my portfolio with gold and silver. It is rare to find that kind of integrity in this industry. I know I've dealt with a lot of companies over the years. So, Alex, I hear you have an offer for my listeners, for my Eldorados.
3: You know, after you stopped by the office and you picked up the product and we came up with the term Larry Elder Special Pricing, my business partner Mark said, why not extend it to all the listeners, to all the viewers, so that way they can take advantage, they can take advantage of the opportunity and have some metals in their portfolio. So the Larry Elder Special, and I'm sorry to say, Larry, it's not only just for you, but it got extended to your Eldorados.
0: Eldorados, I trust Alex. As you know, I'm a client of Allegiance Gold. Please call Alex Evkarian at Allegiance Gold. The number is 844-790-9191. That's Allegiance Gold, 844-790-9191. Alex, thank you so much. I'll talk to you next week.
3: Thanks for having me.
0: You got it. Now, the gentleman who has voiced disagreements with Biden's immigration policy. First, let's play what he once said. Number 57, if you have it.
12: Secretary, is the border secure?
13: Congressman, as I have articulated earlier in this hearing.
12: Just a yes or no is fine. Is the border secure, Mr. Secretary, today?
13: With the authorities and the funding that we have, it is as secure as it can be.
12: Wow. We all know that this is not a budget issue. That it's a policy issue.
0: Is the border secure? Well, you know, given the certain circumstances, it is as secure as it can be. As you know, that gentleman is none other than the former Department of Health of Homeland Security, Alejandro Mayorkas. What is Mr. Mayorkas now saying about how he felt about the borders? Stick around for that. Are the borders secure? Yeah, you know, it's about the best we can do given the circumstances. He's not saying that now. I'm Larry Elder. Don't
14: worry. Larry will be right back. Stay tuned.

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9: 888-91-SAGE, 888-971-7243. I am Larry Elder. We are Salem News Channel. Coming up, we're going to be talking with the Secretary of Health and Human Services, Robert F. Kennedy Jr. And in particular, I hope to ask him about Trump derangement syndrome, and given that he's now worked with the president up close and personal, what would he say to people who have a case of TDS? And we're going to talk about the trip that Nick Shirley made to Cuba, something we've been trying to get to for a couple of days. All of this and more, 888-971-SAGE. Got a question for you. 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We asked this Angel Tree camper to tell us about a day at Angel Tree Camp.
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